obsession dooms him to eternal torment. First from the late romantic female composer Mel Bonis, and a sampling from her suite entitled Legendary Women. We'll hear a depiction of Salome, the New Testament figure who has inspired countless portrayals in art, literature, and music. Then the best-known piece by a composer who allowed only a handful of his completed works to be heard by the public, Paul Dukas and the Sorcerer's Apprentice. And finally, a phantasmagorical journey from infatuation to violence, but one in which the protagonist receives his comeuppance for his crimes, the Symphonie Fantastique by Hector Berlioz. Before we arrive in France, though, there are two additional works to get our concert started. First, a work by one of history's most highly regarded Ukrainian composers, Mykola Lysenko, and the overture to his telling of the quintessentially Ukrainian tale, Taras Bulba. And for the cherry on top, the premiere of a new work, one that celebrates this precise, idyllic northern Minnesota setting that draws musicians from far and wide to this out-of-the-way Midwestern festival every year. The tone poem, North Long Lake, Minnesota, by composer Jonathan Zeiner. A gathering of friends and a banquet of fine music from the land of 10,000 lakes. Welcome to APM's Symphony Cast. Mykola Lysenko is often called the father of Ukrainian classical music. His opera, Taras Bulba, takes its story from the tale of the same name by Ukrainian-Russian author Nikolai Gogol. Taras Bulba is a Cossack and patriarch whose two sons return home from school in far-off Kyiv. Bulba convinces them to join him in going to war against Poland. The opera's overture is a rousing curtain raiser, alternating between the lovely and the heroic. Drawing on melodies from the opera, it glows with Lysenko's delight in the folk music of his country. And the final broad, martial-sounding tune would likely rouse any army to solidarity and action. Here now is Christian Reif, music director of the festival, coming on stage here at the Gitche Zibe Center for the Arts in Brainerd, Minnesota, to lead the Lakes Area Music Festival Orchestra and the overture to Taras Bulba by Mykola Lysenko.

the overture to the opera Taras Bulba by Mykola Lysenko, the composer often called the father of Ukrainian classical music, for the orchestra of the Lakes Area Music Festival, led by the festival's music director, Christian Reif, here on SymphonyCast. We're in Brainerd, Minnesota this week, checking in on this popular annual music festival that draws musicians from the Minnesota Orchestra, St. Paul Chamber Orchestra, and players from all across the world for a yearly gathering of friends for great music and warm camaraderie. And the next piece on the program has a pretty big connection to this festival and this cozy and welcoming part of the region as well. Composer Jonathan Zeiner says there's no reason that contemporary classical music needs to be a scary, esoteric thing. Part of being a living composer, he says, is having the opportunity to go into communities and communicate with people. And that's exactly what he's done with his work that we're about to hear. North Long Lake, Minnesota is what it's called. Its dedicatees, Don and Marianne Bennett, have been longtime supporters of and indeed driving forces behind the Lakes Area Music Festival. And when Marianne passed away last summer, Zeiner says it affected him deeply, as it did the festival community as a whole. His piece, he says, both salutes the Bennetts, who live together on the lake that gives the piece its title, and serves as a portrait of the beauty and peacefulness of the rural Minnesota surroundings that attract cabin dwellers and, yes, concert goers for this very festival. Here again, Christian Reif to lead the orchestra of the Lakes Area Music Festival in North Long Lake, Minnesota, by Jonathan Zeiner.

North Long Lake, Minnesota, by Jonathan Zeiner. A sound portrait of the very locale where this music is being made in this concert by the Lakes Area Music Festival in Brainerd, Minnesota. We heard the festival musicians led by music director Christian Reif in that piece written with a special couple in mind, Don and Marianne Bennett, a longtime driving and sustaining force behind this festival. I'm Steve Seal. We're at the Gitche Zibe Center for the Arts in Brainerd, Minnesota. And for the remainder of our concert now, we're traveling to Paris to hear music by three very different French composers. Still to come, the best-known work by Paul Dukas, and probably the best-known work by Hector Berlioz. But first, a composer whose music is starting to enjoy a bit of a renaissance as her name begins to be a bit better known. Mel Bonis was born Melanie, but she preferred the much more familiar and casual Mel. And during her lifetime, from 1858 to 1937, she was prolific, writing over 300 works for orchestra, chamber ensembles, choral works, organ pieces, even a mass. In her time at the Paris Conservatory, she held her own and then some in the exclusive boys' club of classical composing. Among her classmates was Debussy, in fact. And so the idea of the strong woman was not abstract to Bonis, but rather a daily commitment. Appropriately, the work that we'll hear comes from her suite, Femmes de Légende, Legendary Women, portraying powerful protagonists from myth and history, including Ophelia, Melisande, and others. And in this case, Salome, the biblical figure who has been portrayed many times in literature, drama, and music. Although the title inevitably evokes Richard Strauss's opera named after her, created in Dresden in 1905 and performed in Paris in 1907, it's not known whether Bonis heard it. Far from the spectacular, Bonis offers an inward-looking work, subtly dramatic and richly evocative. Here again, Christian Reif with the musicians of the Lakes Area Music Festival in Salome from Legendary Women by Mel Bonis.

Salome, the New Testament figure known both for her demand for the head of John the Baptist and for her feverish dance as depicted in particular by Richard Strauss in his opera of the same name. In this case, presented in a much more thoughtful setting by the late 19th, early 20th century French composer Mel Bonis. Salome, in this case, as more than the character she is often depicted as, but as a more complete person. Mel Bonis, including her in her suite, Legendary Women. Christian Reif led the musicians of the Lakes Area Music Festival here at the Gitche Zibe Center for the Arts in Brainerd, Minnesota, on SymphonyCast. Staying in Paris for our next composer and a fellow who was a contemporary of Mel Bonis and, in fact, also a fellow student at the Paris Conservatory, as was Debussy at the time. Paul Dukas, however, was different from both of them in that he was far more self-critical of his own work, to the point that he withdrew and even destroyed more of his completed compositions than what he allowed to be published. One work that we can all be eternally grateful, though, that he allowed through his gates to reach the outside world is the one that went on to be not only his best-known piece, but a standard in the classical repertoire, probably owing, at least partially, to its use some 40 years after he wrote it by Walt Disney in the classic animated film Fantasia. Yes, Dukas' masterpiece is the work that many of us know as the soundtrack to Mickey Mouse's big cinematic star turn as the hapless magical understudy who, for a moment, overestimates his own abilities at wizardry as the result of watching the boss do his tricks. The Sorcerer's Apprentice began its life as a cautionary tale by Wolfgang Goethe, warning humankind of the dangers of hubris. In the hands of Dukas, the opportunity to depict those rows of marching brooms overwhelming the hapless apprentice as the wizard's lair is overtaken by water was a tantalizing subject. And for a composer famously critical of his own work, it seems he knew he'd produced something musically magical in this piece. And now, to summon that magic for us here at the Gitche Zibe Center for the Arts is Christian Reif, to lead the musicians of the Lakes Area Music Festival in The Sorcerer's Apprentice by Paul Dukas.

0: The Master Wizard returns, restoring order to his lair as the apprentice is sent back to his quarters, duly chastised for his hubris. The Sorcerer's Apprentice by Paul Dukas, performed by the musicians of the Lakes Area Music Festival, led by Christian Reif, here at the Gitche Zibe Center for the Arts in Brainerd, Minnesota, on Symphony Cast. I'm Steve Seal. We are enjoying a thrilling concert in a relaxed setting this week at the festival that gathers musicians from around the world to the land of 10,000 lakes every year for camaraderie amidst the joy of music. When we return, our final French work on the program will be a big one as Hector Berlioz brings us his tale of love that turns to obsession and ultimately madness in his spectacular Symphonie Fantastique. That's coming up next on APM's Symphony Cast.
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Welcome back to Symphony Cast. I'm Steve Seal. We're at the Gitche Zibe Center for the Arts in Brainerd, Minnesota for the Lakes Area Music Festival. In 1830, when he was 26, Hector Berlioz was experiencing even more intense emotional tumult than was usually the case with the arch-romantic composer. "I have just been plunged into an endless, insatiable passion," he wrote to a friend. "She is still in London, and yet I feel her near." The she was Harriet Smithson, an Irish Shakespearean actress with whom Berlioz had fallen into deep infatuation, which would soon become obsession. Of course, like any good romantic artist, Berlioz would not keep his preoccupation merely inside, but rather he would funnel his passions into his art. And the result would ultimately become one of the great musical depictions of obsession escalating to dangerous obsession in all of music history. Berlioz had a symphony in mind, and in it, a very thinly disguised stand-in for the composer himself also falls hard for the object of his affection and is rebuffed. In the composer's fictional rendering, though, Berlioz's doppelganger nurses the wounds of said rejection first by ingesting tons of opium, and then, in a drug-induced haze, hallucinates, killing his beloved. It is, needless to say, one of the more troubling plot twists in classical music, certainly as it raises the question of whether or not Berlioz himself felt such an action might actually be disturbing, not to mention a pretty ghastly event to depict, merely to advance a story. Nevertheless, the composer's stand-in in

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1: No harm, just a big helping of ghoulish fun. Here once again is Christian Reif to lead the musicians of the Lakes Area Music Festival in the Symphonie Fantastique by Hector Berlioz.

sorcerers and monsters all joining together to taunt our fallen hero for his misdeeds in the finale of that popular piece. Christian Reif leading the musicians of the Lakes Area Music Festival in the devilishly delightful Symphonie Fantastique by Hector Berlioz here on SymphonyCast. The protagonist in Berlioz's work, a very clear stand-in for the composer himself, who had fallen for the Irish actress Harriet Smithson but had been rebuffed. Berlioz's response was to write that work about a rejected artist who nurses his bruised heart by taking opium and then dreaming of killing her and then paying the ultimate price for all eternity. The very odd epilogue to the story, Harriet Smithson actually ended up eventually relenting and accepting Berlioz's proposal of marriage, even after he wrote that disturbing work that she was the inspiration for. Needless to say, the marriage did not last very long. I'm Steve Seal. Minnesota's Lakes Area Music Festival was our destination on this week's SymphonyCast, with music by Mykola Lysenko, Jonathan Zeiner, Mel Bonis, Paul Dukas, and Hector Berlioz. 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

0: 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I'm Steve Seal. 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
4: You were born to do this. Don't you love those rare occasions when you see the perfect marriage of performer and material? Jack Nicholson playing the Joker, Whitney Houston singing the national anthem, Usain Bolt running the 100-meter dash. And perhaps this trumpeter performing this piece. I don't know if performances are allowed to be instantly iconic, but if they are, this surely qualifies. We're spending the summertime with Miles this hour.

That's that groove. The Imani Winds, Startin' Somethin' by Jeff Scott. Hi, I'm Jake Armerding. It's an hour from Miles Davis, the man who would have turned 100 last Tuesday, and that's cause for some celebration. Here's Maria Corley performing the waltz from Miles, from Valerie Caper's Portraits in Jazz.

0: The beautifully patient playing of Maria Corley. That was the Waltz from Miles by the great Valerie Capers. Capers was the first blind graduate of the Juilliard School. She went blind from an illness at age 6, and she is still with us at 91. Valerie, if you happen to be listening, we salute you. Well, with some introductions, you don't say much because maybe there's just not a lot to say. With other ones, you don't say much because you hardly know where to start. There's just too much to say. I'll put it like this. If you're counting the most influential figures in the history of jazz and 20th century music on one hand, Miles Davis is one of those fingers. Might even be two. Here's Vernon Neal with Rhapsody in Black.
1: Welcome to Your Classical's Rhapsody in Black from APM, where we turn up the voices of Black artists in the world of classical music. I'm Vernon Neal. A rolling stone gathers no moss. If there's one thing trumpeter and composer Miles Davis shared with the greatest classical innovators, it was creative restlessness. He had a healthy disdain for labeling music. Like the Impressionists, Romantics, and Avant-Gardists of Europe, he rejected genres and the people who invented them. He redefined jazz in ways that were both subtle and caustic. He tended to confine his expressions to bebop. That's where he carved out a niche as a sideman, bandleader, and composer. His fame and acclaim would ultimately surpass the lions of the time, including Thelonious Monk, Charlie Parker, and even fellow trumpeter Dizzy Gillespie. He helped launch the careers of many soon-to-be legends, like John Coltrane and Bill Evans. But little note of any of that was taken until after his death.

Inevitably, Davis grew weary of the whole bebop scene. Tireless gigging in meager-sized clubs, ungrateful audiences, and clueless critics were among the daily grind that nearly drove him to leave music. During his club days, he was severely beaten by some New York police for no reason other than being alone in front of a club. This made him painfully aware of his status as a black man trying to make serious music.

Miles Davis studied extensively at Juilliard before his fame. He was searching for material that would rescue him from the club circuit. Around the same time, he met a gifted arranger named Gil Evans. They often hung out at Gil's apartment discussing and playing music. They both admired Joaquin Rodrigo, especially his beautiful Concierto de Aranjuez.

0: Davis's wife, Frances, also deserves some credit. She once dragged him to a performance by flamenco dancer Roberto Iglesias. That's when Miles Davis became obsessed with that Spanish sound. He bought every flamenco album he could get at Colony Records in New York City. Finally, it was decided to cut a record. Sketches of Spain was recorded between November 1959 and March 1960 at Columbia's famed 30th Street Studio with Gil Evans in tow. The record was released in July of 1960, and it was an instant hit with critics, especially the track Concierto de Aranjuez. Even more surprisingly, it enjoyed a practically universal buy-in from his fans, and Gil Evans gained entry into a pretty exclusive club as a respected arranger and orchestrator in a style of music not often heard in the concert hall. They had unknowingly created a new genre now dubbed third stream, or orchestral jazz. That mattered very little to the great innovator, Miles Davis, who was never happy just cooling his heels. This is Rhapsody in Black from APM. With thanks to producer Daniel Nass, technical director Michael Osborne, and assistance from Julie Amacher, Kevin O'Connor, Andrea Blaine, and Scott Blankenship. You can hear more on yourclassical.org. I'm Vernon Neal.
1: 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Here's Summertime, performed by Miles Davis.

0: It'll be here before you know it. Summertime, when the living is easy. Depending on the humidity, of course. An homage to Miles Davis from composer William Banfield. Coming up next.
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Here's William Banfield with a symphony that is pure emulation from start to finish. There's four movements. The first pays homage to Leonard Bernstein, the second to Duke Ellington, the third to Dizzy Gillespie, and the man of the hour, Miles Davis, and then the fourth to Sarah Vaughan. Here is Symphony No. 6 by Banfield.

0: It's Alan Balter leading the Akron Symphony Orchestra in the Symphony No. 6 by William Banfield. Composer Florence Price reinvents the violin concerto. Coming up next.
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1: Here's Florence Price's second violin concerto. It was among her very last compositions. This piece falls squarely into the category of where on earth would she have gone next if she hadn't died just a few months later? It's kind of that thing where you're like, oh, if only. I get that feeling every time I watch a movie with Philip Seymour Hoffman. I still can't believe he's gone. I just imagine all the movies he would have made. This concerto's got all kinds of new ideas in it. It's taking all these chances with form. It's got weird scales going on. It's wonderful. Rachel Barton Pine performs the Violin Concerto No. 2.

0: Jonathan Hayward conducting the Royal Scottish National Orchestra featuring Rachel Barton Pine, the Violin Concerto No. 2 by Price.
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Do you like your summer nights out on the lake, around a campfire in the woods? Or maybe you like the energy of the city? The asphalt's still warm from the heat of the day, the lights are bright, everyone's out to the restaurants, sitting outside, of course. And all the urban summer smells, perfume, cigarettes, ballpark sausages, even the exhaust from the buses has this sort of exotic quality. A little summer night music in the city coming up.

The Toronto Star calls her all that a soloist should be. It's the beautiful tones of Canadian star violinist and conductor Angèle Dubois and her ensemble La Pietà, with their rendition of a piece by Italian composer Ludovico Einaudi called Night. Hi, I'm Jake Armerding. So glad to be listening to music with you. Frederick Delius wrote two pieces for small orchestra. One's called On Hearing the First Cuckoo in Spring. I think that magical moment has already happened. In fact, I'm pretty sure I played that for you a couple weeks back. Here's one that's slightly premature, but it won't be long now. It's called Summer Night on the River.

0: Vernon Hanley, leading the London Philharmonic Summer Night on the River by Frederick Delius. We're headed to NYC in 60 seconds.
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A View from the Bridge, that play by the great Arthur Miller, was staged as an opera in 2002 with music by William Bolcom. Here is music from that opera, a song called New York Lights, performed by the pianist Bruce Levingston.

New York Lights, a song from the opera A View from the Bridge, based on the play by Arthur Miller. And what do you see when you have a view from the bridge? You see the New York Lights. They're kind of hard to miss. Next in the line of great New York artists, here's the one and only Aaron Copland. He had a very specific stage direction for this next piece. He noted in his score, use oboe only if no English horn is available. Well, here is Nicholas Daniel, as instructed, playing the English horn for Copland's incidental music for a 1939 play, Quiet City.

0: The Britten Sinfonia, performing Quiet City by Aaron Copland. A play described as a realistic fantasy concerning the night thoughts of many different kinds of people in a great city. It ran for 3 performances. Coming up, A Summer Night with Joseph Merks.
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If anyone had grand aspirations of setting a summer night to music, it was Joseph Marx. In fact, he wrote this massive three-movement nature trilogy. I guess that would have three movements, wouldn't it? This was the first of those movements, called Symphonic Night Music. Kicks off with some crickets, and then a violin shows up, playing the part of the nightingale, sets the whole scene for you.

0: I got the false ending there. Stephen Sloan conducting the Bochum Symphony Orchestra, performing symphonic night music. You need a symphony for that. By Joseph Marx.
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Star Wars might have said it best. I've got a bad feeling about this. In 1880, Czech composer Antonín Dvořák was trying to advance his career in Vienna, the center of the musical universe. Things started off well, but there was something in the air that told his intuition something was amiss. The promised premiere of this symphony by the Vienna Philharmonic was delayed. Then it was delayed again. And Dvorak started having a bad feeling about this. I'll tell you all about it coming up this hour.

How can you not feel bouncy after a tune like that? The Polonaise by Mauro Giuliani. Czech composer Antonín Dvořák thought he was among friends in that music capital of Europe, Vienna, and then he started to feel some anti-Czech sentiment in the air. He delivered this next piece, his Symphony No. 6, to the conductor of the Vienna Philharmonic. The conductor started to make excuses and delays. The premiere wasn't happening. And Dvořák learned later that members of the orchestra had objected to performing his music. So he said, fine, and a pox on you. And he took the symphony back home to Prague, where they loved it.

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0: Christophe von Dohnányi leading the Cleveland Orchestra in the Symphony No. 6 by Dvorak. 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A little 5-8 with Nadia Boulanger coming up.
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Here are Nadia Boulanger's three pieces for cello and piano. If they sound a little off-kilter, that's because they're in 5/8. Until they shift into 5/4, that is.

0: Three Pieces for Cello and Piano by Nadia Boulanger.
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I'm not really one for gossip, but your girl likes some tasty tea every once in a while. Early 20th century French composer Cécile Chaminade apparently once had a flute-playing lover. One who left her when he fell in love with someone else. It happens. But Chaminade's heart was hurt, so she got back at him in the best way that she knew how. She wrote a work for the flute so difficult that he could never play it. Yeah, that work is this. It's coming up later this hour. I'm Melanie Renata. So glad you're here. This is Music Through the Night. Before the power of the flute swoops in, some strings here to begin our time together tonight. A Serenade for Strings by German romantic composer Max Bruch, performed for you by the Wuppertal Symphony and American conductor George Hansen at the podium.

0: The Wuppertal Symphony with a sweet serenade for strings by Max Bruch. I'm Melanie Renata. Glad to have you with me here for some music through the night. There's a piece for flute on the way, crafted with just a little bit of spite. Hold on.
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this is a pretty popular piece for flute players, both professional and amateur flutists alike, which is actually kind of funny when you know that Cécile Chaminade wrote it so that it would be too difficult for a flute-playing former lover to perform. 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

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I'm Melanie Renata. And together, you and I dip our toes here into a Nordic folk-infused symphony. The first symphony in C minor by Danish romantic composer Niels Godeau.

0: The Stockholm Sinfonietta, Godot's first symphony, rejected at first by its intended musical organization, but was scooped up by a friend and it became an overnight success. An example of how a bit of failure at first doesn't mean anything about the overall craftsmanship of a piece of art. I'm Melanie Renata. This is Music Through the Night.
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The Barbie movie. The Big Lebowski. Solaris. Perhaps an odd combination of movies to cluster together, but they all have something in common. Yeah, it's this piece of music. Music that really, in the films, helps underscore immense and dramatic moments. It entered the cinematic world more than 50 years ago, and it is coming up for you later this hour. I'm Melanie Renata. I am so glad you're here. This is Music Through the Night. To help sort of balance out the incredible power of that work by Strauss, well, you'll get a healthy serving of a violin and piano duo in just a bit. First, a Spanish-flavored Italian piece, Boccherini's Guitar Quintet No. 5 in G major. Here's Pepe Ramiro with the guitar and the Academy Chamber Ensemble.

0: one of 9 guitar quintets Luigi Boccherini crafted after he found himself some health and happiness when he settled in Madrid. And you can hear that Spanish flair. That was his 5th guitar quintet in G major. Guitarist Pepe Ramiro performing with the Academy Chamber Ensemble. Now, there's a little dance between a piano and violin on the way. I'm Melanie Renata. This is Music Through the Night.
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This work says a lot in a very short amount of time. Violinist Don Junlon and pianist Esther Park here with a piece by Florence Price. It's called The Deserted Garden.

A little bit of blues oozing from that work by Florence Price, The Deserted Garden. The musical pendulum is really going to swing you here into a totally different vibe. You know, in Stanley Kubrick's film 2001, A Space Odyssey, there's that scene that really represents a monumental shift for humanity. A scene made more dramatic by the music chosen to play over it. Well, that music solidified Kubrick's film as an icon, and the film solidified that music as a cinematic classic. That work is Also Sprach Zarathustra. It's performed for you here by the Berlin Philharmonic. It's by Richard Strauss, of course. I'm Melanie Renata, and this is Music Through the Night.

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0: The ending fading ever so slowly into stillness. A musical reflection on that classic search for life's meaning. Also Sprach Zarathustra by Richard Strauss. Gustavo Dudamel conducting the Berlin Philharmonic.
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0: Some music isn't meant just to be listened to. It's meant for your heart, too. It tugs at all your senses. It can make you feel awe, tingles down your spine. It can invite you to perhaps look up. This movement from Elena Rare's first string quartet is called Let's Sit Beneath the Stars, and it does exactly what that title promises. It begins here in something close to silence and wonder, and then it builds and shimmers and pulls back again, like watching light move across the night sky. A kind of music that can make you forget just for a moment whatever weight you might be carrying. It's coming up. I'm Melanie Renata. This is Music Through the Night. This work by Ralph Vaughan Williams works in a real similar way. Oboist Maurice Borg just takes your cares and tosses them into the wind. He's uplifted here by the English String Orchestra, William Boughton at the podium. It's Ralph Vaughan Williams' Oboe Concerto in A minor.

Vaughan Williams took discarded sketches of his Fifth Symphony and turned those pretty scraps into that incredible oboe concerto in A minor. Oboist Maurice Borg performing with the English String Orchestra. 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I'm Melanie Renata, and you continue to soar through music through the night here with the final movement of the In the Spring Symphony by John Knowles Payne.

0: The glory of nature from a spring-inspired symphony, the second symphony in A major by John Knowles Payne, the Ulster Orchestra performing. You get to take a deep breath and settle into something a little more soothing in just a minute. I'm Melanie Renata, and this is Music Through the Night.
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Imagine for a moment you're on a cross-country summer road trip, driving through New Mexico during the witching hour, far from city lights, captivated and distracted by the stunning starry sky. So you pull off the highway, drive into the desert, throw a blanket on the top of your car, climb on up, and let yourself stargaze. Let this piece of music by Elena Rare take you there.

Let's Sit Beneath the Stars, a perfect title for that movement from the First String Quartet by Elena Rare, the Cyprus String Quartet performing. Hopefully you had a nice moment there because things are about to get dramatic. The first piano concerto in C minor from Dmitri Shostakovich. I'm Melanie Renata. This is Music Through the Night.

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0: Oh, the drama of a Shostakovich piano concerto, his first in C minor. Trumpeter Håkan Hardenberger and pianist Leif Ove Onsnes, uplifted there by the City of Birmingham Symphony, Paavo Järvi at the podium.
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It wasn't a moment of some deep professional dissatisfaction. I'd go as far as saying career despair that Schubert composed this. He was still teaching at his father's school, working with amateur musicians, and brushing himself off after being rejected from a new and better job. The man felt stuck. Through his frustration and his creative drive for more, he crafted his fourth symphony, which he himself titled Tragic. It's not tragic in a woeful way. Oh, no. It's fiery, moody, clearly composed by a young creative who aspired for more. It's on the way. I'm Melanie Renata, and this is Music Through the Night. Sometimes you just have a hankering for that classic, classical sound, you know what I mean? If you're picking up what I'm putting down while you're in the right place, at the right time, from 18th century composer Giuseppe Demacchi, a sinfonia called Bells of Rome.

0: an infusion of energy for your first Friday of June. Violinist Fabio Biondi, also wearing the hat as the conductor, leading Europa Galante for a sinfonia called Bells of Rome from Demaki. I'm Melanie Renata. You're listening to Music Through the Night. And if you don't already have your dancing shoes on, you're going to want to throw them on. A little waltz for you in just a tick.
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Lou Koster was a successful musician, basically from the start of her childhood till the end of her life in her mid-80s. In the middle, in the 1930s, she wrote this work and dedicated it to her sister. It's called Lore, Lore.

The Estro Armonico Luxembourg Chamber Orchestra, helping you waltz into your Friday with Lore Lore by Luke Koster. You know, it's human to pursue freedom, to fight for some ounce of control over your own life. The pursuit for creative freedom from Schubert, it led him to craft this symphony, his fourth in C minor, known as Tragic. It's performed for you here by the Royal Concertgebouw. I'm Melanie Renata, and this is Music Through the Night.

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0: Breathtaking and life-giving piece of music, Mysterious Mountain by Alan Hovhaannis. It's coming up in the next hour. Showers and thunderstorms expected to continue as your Friday begins and as you work your way through it. Sunshine for your weekend, but showers and thunderstorms for now. Weather details at the Updraft blog, nprnews.org.

life can get a little chaotic. The state of the world can stress you out. When you notice yourself doom scrolling or feeling overwhelmed, that's a pretty good sign that you're on the verge of burnout and you need a breather. And that's where something like this comes in. A Prelude by Chopin. By definition, a prelude sets the tone for what's to come. So really, no better prelude for the start of your day than this pretty one. It's On the Way. I'm Melanie Renata. Please stay with me.

First, a little serenity and sadness swaddled together here in this traditional Scottish work. It's Loch Lomond. Here's Chanticleer.

Oh, just an absolutely heartbreaking piece of music. Chanticleer with a traditional Scottish piece called Loch Lomond. I'm Melanie Renata. Thank you for being with me this morning. You know that phenomenon when you're asleep and the noises in the conscious world seep into your dreams? Maybe it's happening to you right now. Ooh. Well, anyways, one night, Chopin reportedly fell asleep at his piano. There was a heavy rain outside, and he dreamt that he had drowned and awoke with a pattering rhythm that he just had to sketch out. Now, he denied this origin story. However, his 15th prelude still acquired the nickname Raindrop, and it's shared with you here by pianist Ivan Moravitz.

Chopin's longest and perhaps most dramatic of his 24 preludes, his 15th in D flat major, known as Raindrop. And when I tell you there really isn't a better opener for this next work than that prelude, I mean it. A storm rolls in here. It's summer from Vivaldi's Four Seasons, delicately played and powerfully performed by the Orchestra of St. Luke's and violinist Nadia Salerno-Sonnenberg.

0: Violinist Nadia Salerno-Sonnenberg and the Orchestra of St. Luke's with a vibrant slice of Vivaldi's Four Seasons. That was summer. And now that the musical storms have cleared, you head off to a mysterious mountain in just a moment. I'm Melanie Renata.
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Our planet really is such a sacred space, a place of refuge and inspiration. And if you step into it intentionally, if you're really present, you can feel it. At least you can feel it in this piece of nature-inspired music. Mysterious Mountain opens and closes with what sounds like a hymn. And in the middle is a bit of a spiritual journey. Here's the London Symphony.

0: 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I'm Melanie Renata, and you want to get your coffee brewing. Set your intentions for the day. The perfect musical companion for your morning caffeination is on the way.
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0: Guitarist Bok Young-myun with the first guitar sonata by multi-award-winning Turkish-American guitarist and composer Jalil Refikaya.
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Some often think the harp fits in one perfectly packaged box. It's beautiful, soothing, sweet. But in reality, the harp is also incredibly capable and truly powerful. And you know what? Harpist Yolanda Kondonassis noticed the parallels there between what people expect the harp to be and the experience of those who identify as women. She points specifically to Mother Earth, our planet and the harp both holding multiple truths at once, capable of being both majestic and delicate, feminine and fierce. This powerful and beautiful harp solo proves the point. It's on the way. I'm Melanie Renata. Stay with me.

the London Philharmonic with Phyllis Tate's London Fields, St. James Park, A Lakeside Reverie. Good Friday morning, my friend. It is 6 past the hour. I'm Melanie Renata. A fire once destroyed nearly half of the work of composer Christoph Gluck. However, his legacy still includes 35 complete full-length operas and about a dozen shorter ones. This is one of those brief beauties. It's Dance of the Blessed Spirits, shared with you here by the English Chamber Orchestra.

heavy but hopeful. Raymond Leppard conducting the English Chamber Orchestra. Christoph Gluck's Dance of the Blessed Spirits. That hopeful feeling takes root here in a work that honestly feels so much like spring. Flutist Julia Bogorod-Kogan and oboist Catherine Greenbank flutter about alongside the St. Paul Chamber Orchestra. It's a folksy fugal concerto by Gustav Holst.

0: vibrant energy for you on this first Friday of June, a Fugal Concerto by Gustav Holst. The mood is going to soften up, but it still glistens with a harp solo in just a moment. I'm Melanie Renata.
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In 2020, harpist Yolanda Condonassis had an idea. She planted a seed of ideas of sorts. She asked composers to write short pieces that would express the beautiful experiences that you and I get to have here on Earth under our very unique planetary conditions, our precious, life-giving atmosphere. This is from that collection of Earth-inspired works. 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

Harpist Yolanda Condonassis with A Glimmer of Beauty, Wildflower by Arturo Sandoval. The energy is really going to pick up here with this 100th composition from Antonín Dvořák, his Sonatina in G major.

Streaming is provided in part by Cameron Art Museum, committed to being Eastern North Carolina's premier art museum, and announcing new summer exhibitions, including Fresh Air Inflatable Sculptures, opening June 18th. 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

0: the sister and brother duo of pianist Orly and violinist Gil Shaham, with the Opus 100 of Dvorak, his Sonatina in G Major. Good morning, I'm Melanie Renata, and you might want to get your dancing shoes on.
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As a way to capture history and present it in an interactive way, English composer William Alwyn wrote his suite of Scottish dances. So feel free to boogie and interact with it here. The Royal Ballet Sinfonia performing.

0: Sometimes it's nice. Sometimes it's needed. A little pep in your step in the morning. The Royal Ballet Sinfonia with William Alwyn's Suite of Scottish Dances. I'm Melanie Renata. Thank you for sharing time and space with me this morning. Be good to yourself today, and be good to your neighbor too, okay?
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2: Great art can make you feel like a rock star. But there aren't too many classical composers who actually got to live the rock star life. Meet Franz Joseph Haydn. The British public loved him. Haydn loved the hype even more. He wrote a brand new symphony designed to blow everyone. I mean, the audience, the rivals, completely out of the water. The finale to his Symphony No. 98 comes your way later this hour. I'm Vernon Neal. Let's take a look at the calendar first.
3: This is the Composer's Datebook for June 5th. I'm John Burge. On today's date in 1998 at King's Chapel in Boston, a new work by the American composer Daniel Pinkham received its first performance. Scored for baritone and organ, entitled Three Latin Motets, it was intended as a birthday offering to Pinkham's fellow composer and colleague Ned Roram, with a dedication that read, "For Ned Roram and a Half Century of Friendship." But the premiere occurred on the 75th anniversary of Pinkham's birth as a surprise at a concert in his honor. Organist James David Christie and baritone Sanford Sylvan had sneakily persuaded Pinkham to write the motets for Roram, who was born in 1923, the same year as Pinkham, but intended all along to premiere the music as a surprise in Pinkham's honor. Daniel Pinkham was noted for his church music and once quipped, "I just like to hear my pieces more than once, and when you write music for the church, you have a better chance at that. I tell people I'm available for weddings, funerals, and bar mitzvahs."

0: Pinkham died in 2006, and Christian Sylvan performed his three Latin motets once again in January of 2007 at Pinkham's memorial service. Composer's Daybook is produced by APM, American Public Media, in conjunction with the American Composers Forum, reminding you that all music was once new.
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History kept a major secret for nearly two centuries, as scholars credited a legendary melody to the wrong composer. Everyone thought Henry Purcell wrote the piece, but in reality, his contemporary, English organist Jeremiah Clarke, penned the score. Long after Clarke's death, his creation became a permanent staple for British royal weddings. Here's his iconic trumpet voluntary. The Philip Jones Brass Ensemble performs it.

the brass of the Philip Jones Brass Ensemble. That was Jeremiah Clark's Trumpet Voluntary. Felix Mendelssohn held a really personal faith. Yet when he set out to write his massive oratorio, St. Paul, critics dismissed his grand style as kind of old school. He silenced those doubts with a dramatic, and I mean dramatic, overture that gets your attention from the very first note. Edward Gardner leads the City of Birmingham Symphony Orchestra.

0: Now, just imagine hearing that live. Man. The overture from Mendelssohn's St. Paul, performed by the City of Birmingham Symphony Orchestra under Edward Gardner. And straight ahead, a Norwegian master who thrived under pressure.
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2: 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And thank you.

Johan Halvorsen lived his life on a clock. What I mean by that is he wrote music, oftentimes under intense and sudden deadlines. This specific march that you're about to hear was written in just a single morning. It became an instant hit. It was so good it even caught the ear of Edvard Grieg. Here's Halvorsen's entry march of the Boyars.

The Slovak Philharmonic Orchestra, that was Johann Halvorsen's Entry March of the Boyars. Rossini was only 16 years old when he sat down to write his six string sonatas. But even back then, there were these little flashes of a future opera legend in there. He wrote these pieces for an amateur friend who played the double bass, which is why the lowest string instrument gets a rare chance to show off with some surprisingly athletic solos. The Vienna-Berlin Ensemble plays the Quartet No. 6 from Rossini.

We've been listening to a lot of Rossini around my house lately. You heard the woodwinds of the Vienna Berlin Ensemble with a 16-year-old Rossini. That was the quartet number 6.

0: The finale from the rock star Franz Joseph Haydn's Symphony No. 98, performed by the Royal Concertgebouw Orchestra under Colin Davis. Coming up, you'll hear a ballroom daydream from the early 20th century.
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for the dark, heavy masterpieces that made Frank Bridge famous during the First World War. He was just a young violist who wrote these beautiful miniatures for his friends, kind of like this next waltz that you're about to hear. It is just velvety. Konstantin Orbelian leads the Moscow Chamber Orchestra. Here's Frank Bridge's Waltz Intermezzo.

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Constantine Orbelian and the Moscow Chamber Orchestra with Frank Bridges' Waltz Intermezzo. Let's close things out with a composer who believed that a tune should stay with you forever.

0: Malcolm Nabarro and the East of England Orchestra with Eric Kotz. 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We just passed his 100th birth anniversary. 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
0: A massive canyon landscape. The clip-clop of a stubborn burro. Ferdy Groffé looked at the Grand Canyon, and he heard an adventure. He captured the lurch of a donkey and the sudden crash of a desert thunderstorm. He even threw a legendary cowboy cadenza in there just for good measure. You'll hear that classic Americana later this hour. You'll hear On the Trail. I'm Vernon Neal. Good morning. Let's start the hour with a movement from the long-neglected Second Symphony of Richard Hull, with Matthias Bamert at the podium.

Matthias Bamert with Richard Holz, third movement from his second symphony. Chopin lived a little bit of a paradox. This piece proves it. He wrote his famous C-sharp minor waltz while his health collapsed, as he poured a deep grief into what was supposed to be this carefree ballroom dance. The score is just heartbreaking, but it still needs control. I can't think of anyone better to balance that out than Yu Zhuang. Here's Chopin's Waltz No. 7.

Yu Zhuang at the piano with Chopin's Waltz No. 7. There is nothing worse than a deadline and zero ideas. That was director Federico Fellini as he felt stuck under the pressure of his film 8½, until composer Nino Rota saved him. Rota captured the circus of creative burnout in a single piece of music. Riccardo Muti leads the orchestra of La Scala Milan. This is Walking the Gangplank.

0: walking the gangplank from 8.5. Performed by the Orchestra of La Scala Milan under Riccardo Muti.
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There's being self-critical, and then there's Henry Gardner. He was a composer who was so terrified that his music would sound too happy that he actually destroyed his music. He threw away most of his serious scores, yet he couldn't help but write with this theatrical charm that gets you pretty much instantly. His overture to a comedy survived some of his own bonfires. Here's a crisp performance by Rouen Gamba and the BBC National Orchestra of Wales.

the BBC National Orchestra of Wales. That was the overture to a comedy from Henry Gardner. 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

0: On the Trail from Ferdy Girl Faye's Grand Canyon Suite, performed by the Cincinnati Pops Orchestra under Eric Kunzel. Straight ahead, the legendary violin bad boy, I'll call him, plays a surprisingly gentle tune, some Paganini, in just a minute.
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0: Here's a surprisingly emotional piece from maybe the devil's favorite violinist, Niccolo Paganini's Cantabile.

Paganini's Cantabile, performed by violinist Pekka Kuusisto and guitarist Ismo Eskelinen.

0: What a way to close the hour. Gerard Schwartz and the Seattle Symphony with the finale from Howard Hanson's Symphony No. 2, Romantic. I'm Vernon Neal. 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
2: 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That's next time with the San Francisco Symphony.
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3: Live from NPR News in Washington, I'm Corva Coleman. U.S. employers added jobs in May for the third month in a row. NPR's Scott Horsley reports the unemployment rate held steady at 4.3%.
4: In a sign the labor market is finding its footing, U.S. employers added 172,000 jobs last month. Job gains for March and April were also revised upwards. Much of the hiring in May was in restaurants and local government. Healthcare, which has been a steady source of job growth, added another 35,000 jobs last month. Construction companies also added workers in May, while banks and insurance companies cut jobs. The share of people working or looking for work held steady during the month, and the labor force grew slightly. Average wages in May were up 3.4% from a year ago. That may not be enough, though, to keep pace with rising prices. We'll get an update on May's inflation rate next week. Scott Horsley, NPR News, Washington.
3: The Senate has passed a bill providing nearly $70 billion in funding for immigration enforcement. This passed mostly on party lines. South Carolina Republican Senator Lindsey Graham says it will pay for immigration enforcement for 3 years.
5: What we're about to do is fund the Border Patrol and ICE through the entire Trump term because you wouldn't help us. America will be safer.
3: Democrats tried to attach an unrelated amendment to the immigration funding bill that would have permanently blocked a Justice Department fund intended to pay money to people who claim they've been targeted by the federal government. Senate Democratic leader Chuck Schumer introduced that amendment, which failed.
6: After tonight's vote, it's clear to Americans that Republicans refuse to outlaw Donald Trump's $2 billion slush fund. Now the whole country can see the truth.
3: Many Republicans expressed dismay about the fund, but ultimately they did not support legislation to ban it. Meanwhile, the funding bill now goes to the House. Ukrainian President Volodymyr Zelensky says he wants face-to-face negotiations with Russian President Vladimir Putin about ending the war. NPR's Joanna Kakissis reports Zelensky wrote an open letter to Putin.
7: The letter is the first public message Zelensky has written directly to Putin since Russia's full-scale invasion in February 2022. The Ukrainian leader said Russia has been at war with Ukraine for roughly half of Putin's 26 years in power. This timeline includes Russian forces seizing parts of eastern Ukraine in 2014. Can stop your war, Zelensky wrote to Putin. Zelensky also seemed to note that Ukraine is no longer a priority for the U.S. as the Trump administration remains focused on Iran. The Kremlin acknowledged receiving the letter and said Zelensky is welcome to visit Moscow anytime. Joanna Kakissis, NPR News.
3: You're listening to NPR. Israel issued fresh warnings today for people in Lebanon. There could be new Israeli military strikes on southern Lebanese villages. The militant group Hezbollah says it rejects a renewed ceasefire between Lebanon and Israel. Hezbollah was not a party to the talks, but the agreement is aimed at limiting fighting between the militants and Israel. Migrants at a detention center near Los Angeles have been on a hunger strike for 2 weeks. From member station KVCR, Anthony Victoria reports detainees now say they're facing retaliation.
8: Lawmakers who visited the Adelanto ICE Detention Center on Monday received a petition with 150 signatures in support of the strike. Detainees say they get poor medical treatment, dirty drinking water, and food that isn't fit to eat. Immigration advocates say the strikers are now being retaliated against for speaking up. Alvaro Huerta is with Immigrant Defenders Law Center. The group represents one of the detainees.
9: They're getting threatened with even violence. Officers coming into the cells with riot gear and pepper spray ready to go.
8: DHS denies a hunger strike is taking place. And GEO Group, which runs Adelanto, calls the allegations of retaliation baseless. For NPR News, I'm Anthony Victoria in San Bernardino.
3: Soccer's governing body, FIFA, has banned vuvuzelas from all World Cup games this summer. The plastic horns were very popular during the 2010 World Cup tournament in South Africa, but they also infuriated other fans who said they sounded like a swarm of bees constantly buzzing. By the way, you can't bring air horns either or reusable water bottles. You're listening to NPR News from Washington.
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We begin the day with Johann Strauss II, the Persian March, Opus 289, played by Johannes Wildner and the CSSR State Philharmonic of Košice. Good morning and happy Friday. I'm Linda Marcus, and I'm so glad that you're here with me on the Lake Road today, your live and local classical music show on Classical HQR. On the list today, I see Schubert, a very famous birthday composer, and also our Tomorrow's Classics Today artist, Gabriela Ortiz. Stay with us. Taking a look at the weather from the National Oceanic and Atmospheric Administration's National Weather Service for this Friday, June 5th. Sunny with a high around 90 degrees, breeze out of the southwest at 5 to 7 miles per hour. Increasing cloudiness tonight with a low around 67, but then on Saturday it's mostly sunny with a high around 92. Partly cloudy Saturday night with a low around 70, and on Sunday mostly sunny with a high around 93. Currently 75 degrees out at ILM. Taking a look at the cultural calendar, Cape Fear Shakespeare presents A Midsummer Night's Dream, opening this today, tonight, and running most Fridays, Saturdays, and Sundays of June at 8 p.m. at Greenfield Lake Amphitheater. The Hannah Block Historic USO and Community Arts Center presents Guys and Dolls Senior, Friday and Saturday at 7:30 p.m. and Sunday at 3 p.m. at the Community Arts Center. Waterline Brewing is hosting a Wilmington Record Night with vinyl vendors and food trucks Saturday at 5 p.m. at Waterline Brewing. 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Italian composer Cesare Pugni was best known for his ballet scores. Here is a pas de quatre which he was commissioned to write for a performance which included a who's who of prima ballerinas in the mid-1800s. On this recording, the London Symphony Orchestra features violinist Eric Gruenberg and is conducted by Richard Bonning.

0: Music for the ballet. César Pugni's Pas de Quatre. Richard Bonning conducting the London Symphony Orchestra and featuring violinist Eric Gruenberg. 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It's 9:24, 75 degrees on our way to a high today of around 90. 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
1: 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I'm Lisa Flynn, and we're at the Vienna State Opera for Smetana's The Bartered Bride. 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
0: Next, we have Franz Schubert's March Characteristique No. 2 in C major, Opus 121, D968B, but formerly it was D886. We're going to have two pianists, Yara Tal and Andreas Greitheisen.

The Opus 121 of Franz Schubert, March Characteristique, number 2 in C major, played by two pianists, Yara Tal and Andreas Greithuysen. 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It's 9:34. 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French composer Joseph Bologne, Chevalier de Saint-Georges, lived a wholly remarkable life from start to finish. His highs were higher and his lows lower than the average human. He was a superlative fencing master and a soldier, but he was also a virtuoso violinist and composer. He did it all. Here is Joseph Bologne, Chevalier de Saint-Georges, Violin Concerto No. 2 in A major, Opus 5, No. 2. Helmut Müller-Bruhl conducting the Cologne Chamber Orchestra and featuring violinist Takako Nishizaki.

0: The Violin Concerto No. 2 in A Major by Joseph Bologna, Chevalier de Saint-Georges, violinist Takako Nishizaki with Helmut Müller-Bruhl and the Cologne Chamber Orchestra. This is Classical WHQR Wilmington.
1: Live from NPR News in Washington, I'm Corva Coleman. Stocks opened lower this morning after the Labor Department reported another solid month of job gains in May. NPR's Scott Horsley reports the Dow Jones Industrial Average slipped about 190 points in early trading.
2: U.S. employers added 172,000 jobs last month, while the unemployment rate held steady at a low 4.3%. It was the third month in a row the government reported sizable job gains. Employment figures for March and April were also revised up by a total of 93,000 jobs. Restaurants, healthcare, and local government accounted for much of the hiring in May. Financial services, on the other hand, cut jobs during the month. With signs that the labor market is finding its footing, the Federal Reserve is likely to focus attention on curbing inflation, which has been moving in the wrong direction. That makes it unlikely the Fed will cut interest rates anytime soon, despite persistent calls for a rate cut from President Trump. Scott Horsley, NPR News, Washington.
1: 2 days into a U.S. brokered ceasefire, Israel is expanding its target zone in Lebanon. The Israeli military issued new warnings today to villages in southern Lebanon. NPR's Jane Araf reports from Beirut. Residents were told to leave.
3: The Israeli military issued urgent warnings to 8 villages in southern Lebanon, telling residents to evacuate their homes ahead of potential airstrikes. They included 2 villages which had not previously received evacuation warnings in this war. Lebanon's state news agency said the Israeli military struck one of the villages shortly after. Video posted on social media showed roads jammed with people leaving one of the biggest villages in the Sidon district after the warnings. The ceasefire reached in Washington Wednesday called on Iran-backed Hezbollah to stop fighting while allowing Israel to continue attacks and remain in South Lebanon. Hezbollah has rejected the agreement. Jane Araf, NPR News, Beirut.
1: Britain's public spending watchdog says King Charles's disgraced brother, Andrew Mountbatten Windsor, was making money off royal properties while living rent-free. Andrew was evicted from a royal lodge earlier this year as police investigate his ties to late sex offender Jeffrey Epstein. NPR's Lauren Freyer reports from London.
4: Until April, Andrew earned rental income from 3 Windsor Estate cottages he was subletting while he lived for free in another one. He also charged rent to his staff. And his daughters, Princesses Beatrice and Eugenie, who are not working royals, were nevertheless living in royal palaces with their rent paid by their uncle, King Charles. This is all from the public spending watchdog's first report on royal residences in 20 years. Buckingham Palace is the report is in line with its commitment to transparency. Andrew denies wrongdoing in his friendship with Epstein, but is still under police investigation for allegedly passing him secrets. Lauren Freyer, NPR News, London.
1: You're listening to NPR News from Washington. The Senate has passed a bill that spends $70 billion to fund federal immigration enforcement efforts. Democrats put up numerous amendments that were all blocked by Republicans. One amendment Republicans blocked was a proposal to stop a nearly $2 billion Justice Department fund. The money would pay people who claim they've been persecuted by the federal government. Soccer's governing body, FIFA, is announcing that vuvuzelas will be banned from the World Cup. NPR's William Jones reports.
5: The notorious vuvuzela made a name for itself at the 2010 World Cup in South Africa, sounding almost like a loud swarm of bees. They've since become a staple at some stadiums, to some's pleasure and to many's annoyance. FIFA have now confirmed that the plastic horns will be banned. Whistles, apart from the referees, of course, are also prohibited, as are reusable water bottles. There will also be serious repercussions for those, quote, streaking or revealing intimate body parts. And body paint, according to FIFA, does not constitute clothing. The tournament opener is Thursday with Mexico taking on the country that put the vuvuzela on the map, South Africa. William Jones, NPR News.
1: The Stanley Cup final is now tied at 1 game apiece. In men's pro hockey, the Carolina Hurricanes came back from a 2-goal deficit last night. They defeated the Vegas Golden Knights 4-3 in overtime. Tonight is game 2 in the NBA Finals. The San Antonio Spurs will host the New York Knicks, who lead the series 1-0. This is NPR.
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0: Were you singing along on that last part?
1: Yeah, me too. It was awful.
0: Not the music, though. That was wonderful. A medley of the beloved themes from Richard Rodgers' timeless classic, The Sound of Music. On that recording, we heard Arthur Fiedler with the Boston Pops Orchestra. Thanks for tuning in to Allegro this morning on Classical HQR. I'm Linda Marcus, and I'll be with you for one more hour. Pat Marriott will be coming in at 11 to take over so that I can go help the rest of the team get ready for the luncheon today. 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Sunny today with a high around 90 degrees, a breeze out of the southwest at 5 to 7 miles per hour. Increasing clouds tonight with a low around 67, mostly sunny tomorrow with a high around 92. Saturday night, partly cloudy, low 70. Sunday, mostly sunny with a high around 93. Currently 79 degrees out at ILM.
2: British composer Erin Wallen wanted to be a dancer when she was a young woman, trained for a couple years in New York. She realized what she really loved about dance was, in fact, the music. We'll hear a musical snapshot Wallen made of a dance on the next performance today from APM.
0: That's coming up today at noon right here on Classical HQR. Although his birthday is actually tomorrow, we are celebrating Armenian composer Aram Ilyich Khachaturian today, since Allegro doesn't air on Saturdays. Khachaturian lived from 1903 to 1978 and was, along with Shostakovich and Prokofiev, a leading Soviet composer. We will hear his violin concerto in D minor, played by violinist Rachel Barton Pine, with the Royal Scottish National Orchestra, led by Teddy Abrams.

0: Aram Khachaturian was born in Tbilisi, the capital of Georgia in the Caucasus, in 1903. In 1917, the Bolshevik Revolution took place, leading to the formation of the Soviet Union, and an 18-year-old Khachaturian moved to Moscow in 1921, and even though he had no formal musical training, he had been steeped in the folk music of Armenia and enrolled at the Nesin Musical Institute. He went on to become a leading composer of the 20th century, composing across the genres, including film and ballet. He was mostly able to steer clear of trouble with the Soviet regime, so he lived until 1978. On that recording, we heard violinist Rachel Barton Pine with the Royal Scottish National Orchestra, led by Teddy Abrams. 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
1: Hi there, this is Bill McLaughlin of Exploring Music, inviting you to tune in to hear Strangers in a Strange Land. We're going to follow the stories and the music of those wonderful artists who came to this country in the 1930s and 40s to escape fascism. Some are very well known, like Stravinsky and Bartók, some less so, but they all made a tremendous contribution to music in this country. That's Strangers in a Strange Land, this week on Exploring Music.
0: That's coming up tonight at 7, right here on Classical HQR. Thank you for joining me today for Allegro. I leave you with Pat Marriott, who will take you up to the noon hour. He's our Cinderella today while I go off to the ball and have fun. Have a great weekend. This is Classical WHQR Wilmington, 91.3 HD2 and 92.7 in Wilmington and 96.7 in Southport, streaming at WHQR.org through the WHQR app.
2: Live from NPR News in Washington, I'm Korva Coleman. The World Health Organization and Africa's CDC have launched a plan to respond to the ongoing Ebola outbreak in the center of the African continent. As NPR's Jonathan Lambert reports, they're aiming to raise more than $500 million to fund the plan.
3: It's been 3 weeks since the WHO declared the Ebola outbreak an international health emergency. It's already one of the largest ever and shows no signs of slowing down. WHO Director General Tedros Adhanom Ghebreyesus says the plan focuses on strengthening every stage of the response.
4: Surveillance must lead quickly to testing. Testing must trigger isolation and care. Infection prevention must protect health workers and patients. And community engagement must be continuous, grounded in trust, and responsive to concerns.
3: Officials say the response will cost $518 million through November. So far, they've only gotten pledges of a bit more than half that from countries, NGOs, and philanthropies. Jonathan Lambert, NPR News.
2: Regulators say the United States Postal Service won't run out of cash next year, as had been previously feared. NPR's Hansi Lo Wang reports the updated outlook follows the Postal Service's decision to stop contributing to workers' retirement plans.
5: With people sending a lot less mail compared to decades ago, Postmaster General David Steiner told Congress back in March that the U.S. Postal Service was on track to be out of money and have to stop deliveries within a year. But the acting chair of the Postal Regulatory Commission, Robert Taub, now tells a House Oversight Subcommittee that regulators have suspended requirements for USPS to make around $15 billion in retirement payments over the next few years.
6: The commission's action offers some breathing room and extends the time before the Postal Service's reported insolvency and the stated crisis of stopping mail delivery to at least another several years, provided the Postal Service makes judicious decisions about its expenditures starting now.
5: USPS is a financial supporter of NPR. Hansi Lo Wang, NPR News.
2: Today we are remembering our colleagues, award-winning NPR photojournalist David Gilkey and Afghan interpreter for NPR and photojournalist Sabihullah Tamana. They were targeted and killed in Afghanistan covering the war there 10 years ago today. Gilkey covered a myriad of stories for NPR, including the wars in Iraq and Afghanistan and the devastating 2010 earthquake in Haiti.
7: It's hard, but you can't get caught up in it and become part of it. You still need to maintain your state of mind that you are helping tell this story.
2: David Gilkey cared deeply about sharing the stories of U.S. service members fighting wars far from home and how their lives changed when they returned home. David Gilkey and Zabi Tamana are the only NPR journalists to have been killed in the line of duty. You are listening to NPR. Ukraine and Russia have carried out another exchange of prisoners of war. NPR's Hanna Palomarenko reports from Kyiv. 185 Ukrainian servicemen and one civilian returned to Ukraine, and 185 soldiers went home to Russia.
8: Ukrainian State Border Guard Service shows footage of the released prisoners of war singing the Ukrainian national anthem as they arrived to Ukrainian territory. According to Ukrainian Parliament Commissioner for Human Rights Dmytro Lubinets, most of them had been held captive since 2022. He noted that among those released were a father and son who served in the same brigade and were captured only one day apart. Lubinets added that partners from the United States and the United Arab Emirates played a significant role in this exchange, as well as in previous exchanges. Hanna Polomarenko, NPR News, Kyiv.
2: NASA says it has ordered astronauts aboard the International Space Station to shelter in a capsule. NASA is investigating an oxygen leak from one of the station's compartments. NASA says it's working on a solution for repair. The Senate has passed a bill spending $70 billion to fund federal immigration enforcement efforts. Democrats put up numerous amendments that were all blocked by Republicans. One amendment Republicans blocked was a proposal to stop a nearly $2 billion Justice Department fund. It would pay people who claim they have been persecuted by the federal government. I'm Corva Coleman, NPR News in Washington.
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Welcome back to Allegro on your public radio station, 92.7 Classical HQR. I'm Pat Marriott, sitting in for Linda this hour. She's going off to the luncheon with Tamara Keith, and I'm sitting here with you, and we're going to listen to some fine music this hour, beginning with the unmistakable voice of Metropolitan Opera Basso. Almost forgot his name here. Samuel Ramey, of course, with Hettore Strata and the London Studio Symphony. The immortal Old Man River from the immortal Showboat by the immortal Jerome Kern. 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A little English Baroque music. The Symphony No. 3 in C major of William Boyce is played by Christopher Hogwood and the Academy of Ancient Music.

The Little Bitty Symphony No. 3 in C Major of William Boyce was performed by Christopher Hogwood and the Academy of Ancient Music. 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That's coming right up. More at coastallandtrust.org/WHQR. You can find out from that website what a fly trap frolic is, and I hope to see you there. The Violin Concerto No. 3 in B Minor, Opus 61 of Camille Saint-Saëns, is performed by soloist Gil Shaham with Giuseppe Sinopoli and the New York Philharmonic.

Music of Camille Saint-Saëns. That was his violin concerto number 3 in B minor, opus number 61, performed by soloist Gil Shaham with Giuseppe Sinopoli and the New York Philharmonic. And it came to you on Allegro on your public radio station, 92.7 Classical HQR. I'm Pat Marriott, sitting in for Linda this morning, and we have another great feature coming up. Our Tomorrow's Classics Today is right on the verge, so stay with us. 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Time now for Tomorrow's Classics Today. We like to introduce music that's of a new nature because the things that people are writing today are going to become the classics in the next century. Probably the foremost composer in America nowadays, or in South America nowadays, is the Mexican educator and composer Gabriela Ortiz. She has made an international reputation. She was Carnegie Hall's composer in residence for the 24-25 season, and her music is regularly performed by ensembles in major cities throughout the world and in Wilmington, North Carolina, in the Wilmington Symphony program a few months ago. We're going to listen to a piece by Gabriela Ortiz called Cayumari, which means blue deer in the Huichol language of Mexico. The blue deer is a spiritual guide, one that is transformed through the hallucinogenic cactus called peyote. And a blue deer trip allows the Huichol to communicate with their ancestors and take on their roles of guardians of the planet. Let's listen to Ortiz's Cayumari, performed by Gustavo Dudamel and the Los Angeles Philharmonic.

0: fantastic. On Tomorrow's Classics Today, we listen to music of the foremost composer at work in Mexico today, Gabriela Ortiz, born in 1964 and still working hard and making more and more of an international reputation. We hope that that piece survives for years and years. It's a wonderful takeoff on music of the native Huichol people of Mexico. It was commissioned and written in 2021 by Gustavo Dudamel and the Los Angeles Philharmonic, who just performed it there. And so I'm here to remind you that music which is unfamiliar today is going to be classical tomorrow. All music was new music once, after all. That's the end of today's Allegro episode. I am Pat Marriott. I've been sitting in for Linda in the last hour, who sends you her best regards for a best weekend, as so do I. And we'll be back in the air on Monday morning with more Allegro with Barbara Bush. Meanwhile, I invite you to stay tuned for performance today on your public radio station. 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Beautiful weather out there today. We've got sunny skies with a forecast high of 90 degrees. It's warming up, and it's going to get warmer and warmer as the weekend goes by. Mostly sunny skies tomorrow and on Sunday, and so looking forward to a nice beach weekend. Also, very moderate temperatures, low of 67 degrees is forecast for tonight. So it's going to be a nice weekend in the Lower Cape Fear. Couple of things that are coming up tonight. Cape Fear Shakespeare presents A Midsummer Night's Dream at the Greenfield Lake Amphitheater. It starts, actually that's next weekend starts, but tonight the Hannah Block Historic USO and Community Arts Center presents Guys and Dolls Senior. That's tonight, Friday, and Saturday and Sunday at 3 p.m. at the Hannah Block USO Community Arts Center. It's a senior actor and musician production of a famous play that ran for years and years on Broadway, Guys and Dolls. And its music is wonderful, and the acting talent is the kind of thing that only Wilmington can do. So get on down to the USO tonight. Reserve your tickets in advance. Stay tuned now for performance today. It's High Noon.
1: From APM American Public Media, this is Performance Today. I'm Valerie Kaler. When Juantio Bisenti was in elementary school, he loved music by Beethoven. It wasn't easy for him to track down scores and recordings, but as he studied the ones he could get, he recognized the immense beauty and purpose in that music. In high school, Bisenti found the string quartets of Shostakovich and was blown away. Schoenberg followed, and the discoveries kept on coming. With each composer he discovered, Juantio Bisenti was adding a layer to his own musical identity. Coming up, a piece he wrote that travels through his inspirations into a musical world that's uniquely his. The Glittering World by Juantio Bisenti, ahead this hour.

0: Welcome to Around Town with me, Rhonda Bellamy. If you've ever wanted to turn trash into treasure, this is your chance to step onto the runway and make a statement about sustainability, creativity, and the power of reimagining what we throw away. I am joined by Lane Tompkins and Marley Mitchell, who are organizing the annual Trash and Fashion Show, presented by the youth-led Plastic Ocean Project. Lane Tompkins.
1: Plastic Ocean Project is a nonprofit organization started in Wilmington by a graduate student at UNCW. Its mission is essentially to research plastic pollution in all sorts of different forms. We essentially try to spread awareness through arts events and cleanups and stuff like that. And so there's all sorts of different ways that we spread our mission around.
0: The student-led fashion show returns for its fifth year, says Marley Mitchell.
2: So this year it's going to be June 20th, and it's going to be at Perennial Harbor, which is downtown across from Bowstring. And this year we have a theme of fantasy, and so just calling all local designers, anyone who's interested in art and fashion and trying to have a positive impact on our community. We invite anyone, all ages, to come and make an outfit from reused and recycled materials and then model it for the local community that will join us.
0: If you are just tuning in to WHQR, I am speaking with Lane Tompkins and Marley Mitchell, organizers of the fifth annual Trash and Fashion Show, presented by the youth-led Plastic Ocean Project.
1: A few years ago, we did like a nautical theme for our show, and we had one designer who made a like jellyfish outfit out of an umbrella and like different plastics, like party streamers and like stuff like that for like the tentacles. And that was really, really cool and more like avant-garde. And so we really have everything from like very functional, just reused tablecloths and things like that to very out there and more fun and artistic. We get a lot of really everything. Some people use like more paper or cans or old CDs and stuff like that. And some people will use entirely plastic. So it's really up to the designer's wishes.
2: One dress was made entirely from like plastic bags from like Walmart or Food Lion. And I think it's like everyone really uses a bunch of plastic bags, but the way that this one designer used them, it was just a beautiful dress. And just seeing like how creative these participants are is really, really cool, and how they can use like literal trash and make it into something really pretty, or how we have super young participants that are really like so passionate about it. And it's really awesome to see.
0: Some participants work independently to create their designs, while others collaborate as teams. Lane and Marley have worked together on Trash and Fashion for the past 3 years. As very recent graduates of Isaac Bear Early College, they'll both head to UNC Chapel Hill this fall. Lane to study business and finance, Marley to major in journalism. I asked about lessons learned in their work with Plastic Ocean Project.
1: We have found that there is plastic inside your body, and even in the most remote locations in the world, we're finding plastic at those places. So like the top of Mount Everest or the very bottom of the sea, places that are extremely difficult for humans to even reach, are having microplastics in them. And so I think that's the most surprising thing.
3: What about you, Marley?
2: Definitely along the same lines, just rethinking how we use different products and how we can change our ways. And even the slightest change can make a huge impact on the environment and within our own selves. So I think just being super aware of how we consume things and how we shop and how we literally do everything. So
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From APM, American Public Media, this is Performance Today, taking you to concerts around the world. I'm Valerie Kaler. The Berlin Wall came down toward the end of 1989. So as the 90s began, the Cold War was coming to an end. Democracy movements were gaining traction across Eastern Europe. Composer Michael Abels wrote a piece of music he called Global Warming, inspired at least in part by the feeling of a thaw, of a new warmth and openness in international relations. And at the same time, he was concerned about climate change. The beginning of the piece includes a vision of temperatures rising around the globe, a vast desert, the buzzing of cicadas. So this is a musical picture of global climate change and of better global communication and understanding. Two different meanings of the words global warming. That's the name of this piece. Michael Abels wrote it in the early 1990s. Here it is from a concert in Williamsburg, Virginia. Michael Butterman conducting the Williamsburg Symphony Orchestra.

American composer Michael Abels wrote that music in the early 1990s, a piece called Global Warming. Inspired partly by a thaw in international relations at the time, by democracy movements around the world, the fall of the Berlin Wall, but it also includes visions of climate change. So two meanings at the same time of the two words of the title, Global Warming by Michael Abels. We heard it from a concert in Williamsburg, Virginia. Conductor Michael Butterman and the Williamsburg Symphony Orchestra.

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0: We've often shared the pre-concert rituals and routines of musicians here on PT. People have habits like taking a big nap, eating dark chocolate, or performing certain exercises. Pianist Anna Petrova intentionally avoids having any sort of routine for concert days. And that's partly because she feels she fell into a superstitious cycle as a child. When she was 12 years old, Petrova participated in a piano competition. She had a small souvenir with her, and the events of the day made her feel like she had good luck. At that age, she connected the souvenir with the good concert outcome. And after that, she had to have that item with her for every concert. It traveled with her everywhere. Petrova says it took her several years to break the superstition linking the item with good concert luck. Gradually, she was able to let it go. And now she purposefully stays away from any rituals that might turn into habits. Instead of superstition, Petrova says she leans on the confidence that comes from her preparation in the days and weeks before the concert. No pre-concert rituals before this performance during the Geneva Music Festival. But, as they say, luck favors the prepared, darling. Anna Petrova and friends playing the final movement of the piano quintet by Edward Elgar.

English composer Edward Elgar had a long vacation in 1918. He rented a cottage near Sussex in the south of England, not far from the English Channel. He loved it there, and he got into this creative groove, wrote several great pieces of music during those few months, including the one we just heard, the Piano Quintet by Edward Elgar. We heard the final movement from a concert during the Geneva Music Festival in Geneva, New York. Jeffrey Hurd and Clara Lyon played violins. Tanner Manise on viola. Hannah Collins played cello. And Anna Petrova played piano.

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0: We're about to hear a fascinating piece by Navajo composer Wantio Bisenti, a piece called The Glittering World. Bisenti was inspired by a Navajo creation story called The Emergence. Semi-divine beings emerged in a misty void, and they ascended through a series of monocolored underworlds, getting more and more complex at each level. They migrated through the black world, the blue world, the yellow world, and arrived finally in the world of many colors, or the glittering world. There they created the ceremonies and beliefs still practiced by Navajo people to this day. The ensemble A Far Cry is in concert in Rockport, Massachusetts. Alex Fortes playing solo violin in The Glittering World by Wantio Bisenti.

colorful music by Navajo composer Huantio Bisenti, a piece called The Glittering World, inspired by a Navajo story about the creation of the world. Divine beings who rise in the misty void, who then travel through monocolored layers of the universe, learning and growing along the way, through the black realm, the blue realm, the yellow realm, until they arrive at last in the glittering world, full of color, full of the richness of life. A far cry gave that concert in Rockport, Massachusetts. Alex Fortes played the solo violin with the ensemble A Far Cry. They gave that concert in Rockport, Massachusetts during the Rockport Chamber Music Festival. Composer Huantio Bisenti lives in the Four Corners area of New Mexico. When he was

In grade school in the 1990s, he fell in love with Beethoven's piano sonatas and violin sonatas. Looking back now, he said, quote, "I couldn't tell you precisely what captivated me about Beethoven's music, other than I sensed a great deal of beauty and purpose in it, the spirit of it, I suppose." Then in high school, he stumbled across the string quartets by 20th century Russian composer Dmitri Shostakovich. That clinched it. He knew from that moment that he would be a composer. We just heard his composition, The Glittering World, Wantio Vicenti.

0: Our technical director here at PT is Craig Thorson. Jean Barron is our technical producer. Our director of media production and operations is Elizabeth Iverson. 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We had engineering help this week from Josh Savageau and Michael DeMarc. 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
0: Johannes Brahms, like every German composer of his generation, lived under the long shadow of Beethoven. I mean, imagine how creatively paralyzing it could be to think of presenting your first go at a symphony or string quartet to a public who'd already seen what Beethoven had done. So Brahms, creative, clever, but not super confident, Johannes Brahms came up with a workaround. He'd stretch his compositional wings in the genres Beethoven hadn't perfected. Beethoven wrote a bunch of string quartets, but never a string sextet. That's the ticket, thought Brahms. From APM American Public Media, this is Performance Today. I'm Valerie Kaler. Brahms' warm and woodsy sextet number one on the way this hour. That Brahms sextet features violins, violas, and cellos, a pair of each. James Ennis will be playing one of those two violins. He's playing one of three violins here in a triple violin concerto by Bach.

James Ennis, Yosuke Kawasaki, and Jessica Linnebach featured in that finale from a concerto for three violins by Bach. James Ennis is back later this hour with chamber music by Brahms. From APM, American Public Media, this is Performance Today. I'm Valerie Kaler. Glad to have you along for today's musical adventures and discoveries. When British composer Erlyn Wallen was a young woman, she wanted to be a dancer. She trained for a couple years at the Dance Theater of Harlem in New York City. And then she realized that what she really loved about dance was, in fact, the music. Quite a few of Wallen's pieces have connections to dance, including the one we're about to hear. It's a snapshot of a dance. This is the opening movement of a piece called Photography by Erlyn Wallen. Conductor Mayan Chen leads the ensemble Rocco.

0: British composer Errolyn Wallen wrote that music for the 2005 wedding of a couple of her friends, a cellist and violist. She said the entire four-movement work, Photography, was inspired by the experience of looking at a collection of photos, not trying to evoke an atmosphere or emotion or landscape of a particular image, just the feeling of perusing a whole bunch of pictures. Mayan Chen conducted Rocco in concert at the Denny Theater in Houston, Texas, in the opening movement of Photography. In 2024, King Charles appointed Errolyn Wallen Master of the King's Music in the UK, the first black musician ever to hold that post in its four-century history. And she is determined to use that platform to widen access to free music lessons in school so that classical music is not the domain of the privileged. She absolutely credits her own career in music to the music education she got as a youngster. And she wants to make sure that newcomers to the classical world come from all income levels, all walks of life. Composer Errolyn Wallen. In a moment. Thank you, sir. May I have another? 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
0: You see it quite a bit in mystery novels, where a prolific author uses the same formula, maybe even the same characters, across many books. The details of the plot might change, but overall, people know what to expect. And the new books are hits, partly because people know what they're getting into. Composer Antonín Dvořák had a bit of a James Patterson moment in the late 1870s. He wasn't super well known at the time, and he wrote a series of duets based on Moravian folk tunes. They became quite popular after the Berlin publisher Simrock distributed them, and the publisher thought, if the first publication was successful, why not try this again? Simrock asked Dvořák to write a series of dances based on Czech folk tunes. He wanted arrangements for piano four hands and also for orchestra. Dvořák spent a couple of weeks dashing them out, and the Slavonic dances were a wild hit. With yet another hit in their hands, Simrock asked him to do it again. Same instrumentation, same inspiration. But this time, Dvořák was reticent. He didn't think he could manage another set. He wrote to Simrock, quote, "To do the same thing twice is fiendishly difficult." Dvořák finally agreed after some persuasion, significant persuasion. Unlike John Grisham, Dvořák waited for 8 years before jumping into his sequel. He spent a month writing a second series of Slavonic dances, and Simrock called them a pure delight, quite different, no joke, no irony. Let's hear one of those dances from Dvořák's second series. This is the Slavonic Dance No. 2 in the style of a Ukrainian dumka. Pianists Anna Guijarro and Josu de Solán in concert in Madrid.

0: Adumka, a Ukrainian dance by Antonin Dvorak. That was the Slavonic Dance No. 2 from his Opus 72 collection. Pianists Ana Guijarro and Josu de Solán gave that concert at the headquarters of the Fundación Juan March in Madrid, Spain. In a moment, calm in joy, calm in pain and sorrow. 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
2: 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I'm Peter Dubois, and I hope you'll join me.
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0: When Johannes Brahms was in his mid-20s, he lived in a quiet forest town called Detmold in Germany. Around that time, he wrote a letter to his friend Clara Schumann. He said, quote, "Passions are not natural to mankind. They are always exceptions. The ideal, genuine man is calm in joy and calm in pain and sorrow." A kind of surprising sentiment coming from the man who wrote some incredibly passionate works. But maybe he was influenced by his tranquil forest location. That state of emotionally balanced serenity found its way into the string sextet we're about to hear. This is Brahms' Sextet No. 1 from a La Jolla Music Society concert in La Jolla, California.

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The String Sextet No. 1 in B-flat by Johannes Brahms. In a concert presented by the La Jolla Music Society at the Conrad Prebys Performing Arts Center. James Ennis and Jack Liebeck played violins. Yura Lee and Jonathan Vinokur were the violists. And Paul Watkins and Kirill Zlotnikov brought the warm low end with their cellos. Johannes Brahms is revered today, often seen as one of the great composers of all time. But writing music never really came easily for Brahms. As a young man, he tried several times to write for string quartet. For him, his early drafts made better wallpaper than music. I mean, literally, he covered the walls and ceilings of his room in Hamburg with discarded attempts. He wrote to a friend, quote, "I have only to lie on my back to admire my sonatas and quartets." At age 27, though, a world of possibility opened for Brahms when he added a viola and a cello to the string quartet. His String Sextet No. 1 was his first big success in chamber music, and it is beloved to this day.

0: Our staff here at PT is senior producer Catherine Slusher, producers Megan Oglesby and Kathleen Bradbury, associate producer John Goman, music logger David Kemp, and our classical digital producer is Inez Guanches. 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I'm Valerie Kaler. 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
3: Was it Mahler that said that the trombone should be used sparingly because it's the voice of heaven? Well, this work is really cool. It's a triple concerto, and the triple is in trombones. Written by American composer Eric Awayzen, it was composed in 2012, commissioned for the Buffalo Philharmonic Orchestra. It's a rare piece. Features two tenor trombones, one bass trombone, and orchestra. And what you hear is the entire trombone section of the orchestra performing the work coming up. To start things off, music by Erik Satie, his Gold Dust Waltz.

The pianist was Noriko Ogawa playing the Gold Dust Waltz by Erik Satie. Coming up, something soothing and summery, I think, for flute, and also a wonderful piece of music, Hat Tip to Love by Fritz Kreisler. Hope you're well on this Friday. It's June 5th. I'm Lynn Warfel, and this is James Galway, who not only had a gold flute, or has a gold flute, but one inlaid with diamonds. Is that just too much? I don't know. I don't think it changes the sound very much. The gold does. Definitely has a distinctive sound to Galway's flutes. Here is James Galway and the Venetian Soloists with the Flute Concerto in G by Antonio Vivaldi.

Sir James Galway and the Venetian soloist led by Claudio Simone, the flute concerto in G by Vivaldi. This is Love's Joy, one of a trilogy of pieces Fritz Kreisler wrote for his own performance on the subject of love. This is Robert McDuffie and the Cincinnati Pops.

0: Love's Joy, Liebesfreude by Fritz Kreisler with Robert McDuffie and the Cincinnati Pops, led by Eric Kunzel.
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This is a really special work, and I would bet perhaps it's likely you haven't heard it. It was completed and composed in 2012 for the Buffalo Philharmonic. It's a very rare piece because it's a triple concerto for three trombones. Eric Awazin wrote it, and the trombone section of the Buffalo Philharmonic is featured. I'm going to get to that in a moment. There are three movements. There's a big finale that's a lot of fun, and the slow movement is in memoriam for Scott Parkinson, who was a trombonist. It was premiered in November 2012, and the soloists were the orchestra's own trombone section: Jonathan Lombardo and Timothy Smith on tenor trombones, Jeffrey D on bass trombone, and that's who you're going to hear, along with the Buffalo Phil, led by Joanne Folletta, Eric Awazin's Triple Concerto.

0: A very cool piece that Erica Wazin wrote for the Buffalo Philharmonic Orchestra trombone section, and that's who you heard. Jonathan Lombardo and Timothy Smith and Jeffrey D, Joanne Folletta and the Buffalo Philharmonic in that triple concerto.
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0: To wrap up, the Mephisto Waltz, and this is Franz Liszt music played by the Vienna Philharmonic.

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0: The Mephisto Waltz number 1 by Franz Liszt with the Vienna Philharmonic Orchestra performing that. Hope you enjoyed it. Thanks for your company. I'm Lynn Warfel.
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In the land of Wales, musical tradition runs deep, although my Welsh-born grandmother could not carry a tune in a bucket, and she would laugh about that, usually while singing. This Welsh ballad is huge in Welsh musical tradition. Mavanwy. The lyrics tell a really sad tale. And I remember it being used in the John Ford movie, How Green Was My Valley, when the village turned out to sing to Beth at the door of her cottage. It's coming up later this hour.

Minuets with Contradances, music by Mozart, and that was played by the hometown band, the Salzburg Mozarteum Orchestra, led by Hans Graf. Coming up, a little something from Hungary, kind of, sort of, something from Wales, and then something from the USA. Hope you're well on this Friday. It's the 5th of June. I'm Lynn Warfel, and this is a Hungarian dance, according to Johannes Brahms, who distinctly was not Hungarian, played here by Esther Budiarjo.

Hungarian Dance Number 7 by Johannes Brahms with Esther Budiarjo. Every now and then, don't try this at home. I'm a trained professional. This is music from Wales, a very romantic and sad story of a poet pleading for the affection of a woman who kind of has gone elsewhere, you know. But it's a great one, usually sung by Welsh male choirs, and it's called Mafanwy. It's all about longing and sadness. Joseph Parry wrote it, and it's played here on a very sad and longing cello played by Sheku Kana Mason.

0: It's a beautiful song. And if you're a fan of the movie How Green Was My Valley, directed by John Ford, it's that where the villagers have all kind of turned on the family, on the Morgan family, long story about the mines and all that kind of stuff. But when the little boy gets, who's played by Roddy McDowall, gets caught in a freezing stream and gets very, very ill, the village comes out and sings that at the Morgan family's door. Mafanwi with Joseph Perry's music, played by Sheku Kanamason.
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Her Symphony No. 1 in E minor played here by the Philadelphia Orchestra, led by Yannick Nezet-Séguin.

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3: In a flight of fancy, Johann Sebastian Bach created a masterpiece for the keyboard. It starts out slowly, as if Bach is feeling his way on the keys. But phrase by phrase, the music gets more animated and more wild. Like an emotional roller coaster ride, the audience is swept along with the wave after wave of faster and faster notes. Even after 400 years, the ride is thrilling. A performance of the Bach Brandenburg Concerto No. 5 is later this hour.

two of the 12 minuets for orchestra by Beethoven. Never published in his lifetime, one of those curious works without an opus number. Neville Mariner led the Academy of St. Martin in the Fields in that performance. I'm Steve Sterik. As a young man, Franz Liszt was introduced to the incredible virtuosity of violinist Niccolo Paganini. To say Franz Liszt was blown away is an understatement. He decided right then and there that he would become the Paganini of the piano, going so far as to take some of the very difficult Paganini etudes for the violin and Franz Liszt making them his own, like La Campanella, all about bells. Here's pianist François-René Duchâble.

A violin can do many things, but it can't do that. What pianist François-René Duchable does at the keyboard with La Campanella, the Paganini Etude No. 3 by Franz Liszt. 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That's the power of personal. 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The National Philharmonic is led by Ricardo Chailly. Here's the overture to the Rossini opera, The Journey to Rheims.

0: If the way the orchestra sounds is any indication, the Journey to Reims is one wild ride. The Journey to Reims is an overture by Rossini. Riccardo Chailly led the National Philharmonic. And one wild ride followed by another. Coming up in just a moment, Bach's Wild Keyboard Ride.
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Bach was in Berlin, and he met the Margrave of Brandenburg. The two hit it off. He thought the Margrave might give him a position. So when he got back to Leipzig, he set out to, he could have written one or three concertos, but inspiration hit. And they were sent off to the Margrave of Brandenburg, and they're known as the Brandenburg Concertos. Here's number 5.

0: Angela Hewitt provides a little flourish there at the end of the Brandenburg Concerto No. 5 by Bach. She was joined by principal flute and principal violin of the Australian Chamber Orchestra, all led by Richard Tognetti.
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You can tell a lot about a composer from the friends that composer keeps. Take Robert Fuchs. In the middle of the 19th century, he was the teacher of musical composition at the Vienna Conservatory. This was a big position, but he was no dry academic. Leading conductors of the time championed his work, and he counted as one of his friends Johannes Brahms. Here is the second of two serenades by Robert Fuchs, a performance with the Cologne Chamber Orchestra led by Christian Ludwig.

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0: It's in the key of C major, the Serenade No. 2 by Viennese composer Robert Fuchs. The theorists say that C major is the key that sounds like children at play, sounding like they're playing leapfrog. The Cologne Chamber Orchestra, led by Christian Ludwig. Again, the Serenade No. 2 by 19th century Viennese composer Robert Fuchs.
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1: It's a celebration of place and national pride. Named for the fast-moving water that begins as a trickle in the highlands, Vultava comes from two old Celtic words, vult, wild, and ava, water. This wild water moves with speed and with power through the Czech countryside. No wonder this piece has become a kind of unofficial national anthem for Czechia. Petržik Smetana's 19th century masterpiece still moves the spirit. It still delights the ear. Later this hour, a performance of Vultava, better known as the Moldau.

0: Welcome to Around Town with me, Rhonda Bellamy. If you've ever wanted to turn trash into treasure, this is your chance to step onto the runway and make a statement about sustainability, creativity, and the power of reimagining what we throw away. I am joined by Lane Tompkins and Marley Mitchell, who are organizing the annual Trash and Fashion Show, presented by the youth-led Plastic Ocean Project. Lane Tompkins.
1: Plastic Ocean Project is a nonprofit organization started in Wilmington by a graduate student at UNCW. Its mission is essentially to research plastic pollution in all sorts of different forms. We essentially try to spread awareness through arts events and cleanups and stuff like that. And so there's all sorts of different ways that we spread our mission around.
0: The student-led fashion show returns for its fifth year, says Marley Mitchell.
2: So this year it's going to be June 20th, and it's going to be at Perennial Harbor, which is downtown across from Bowstring. And this year we have a theme of fantasy, and so just calling all local designers, anyone who's interested in art and fashion and trying to have a positive impact on our community. We invite anyone, all ages, to come in, make an outfit from reused and recycled materials, and then model it for the local community that will join us.
0: If you are just tuning in to WHQR, I am speaking with Lane Tompkins and Marley Mitchell, organizers of the fifth annual Trash and Fashion Show, presented by the youth-led Plastic Ocean Project.
1: A few years ago, we did like a nautical theme for our show, and we had one designer who made a like jellyfish outfit out of an umbrella and like different plastics, like party streamers and like stuff like that for like the tentacles. And that was really, really cool and more like avant-garde. And so we really have everything from like very functional, just reused tablecloths and things like that to very out there and more fun and artistic. We get a lot of really everything. Some people use like more paper or cans or old CDs and stuff like that. And some people will use entirely plastic. So it's really up to the designer's wishes.
2: One dress was made entirely from like plastic bags from like Walmart or Food Lion. And I think it's like everyone really uses a bunch of plastic bags, but the way that this one designer used them, it was just a beautiful dress. And just seeing like how creative these participants are is really, really cool, and how they can use like literal trash and make it into something really pretty, or how we have super young participants that are really like so passionate about it. And it's really awesome to see.
0: Some participants work independently to create their designs, while others collaborate as teams. Lane and Marley have worked together on Trash and Fashion for the past 3 years. As very recent graduates of Isaac Bear Early College, they'll both head to UNC Chapel Hill this fall. Lane to study business and finance, Marley to major in journalism. I asked about lessons learned in their work with Plastic Ocean Project.
1: We have found that there is plastic inside your body, and even in the most remote locations in the world, we're finding plastic at those places. So like the top of Mount Everest or the very bottom of the sea, places that are extremely difficult for humans to even reach, are having microplastics in them. And so I think that's the most surprising thing.
3: What about you, Marley?
2: Definitely along the same lines, just rethinking how we use different products and how we can change our ways. And even the slightest change can make a huge impact on the environment and within our own selves. So I think just being super aware of how we consume things and how we shop and how we literally do everything. So
0: for more information on the fifth Trash and Fashion Show, set for June 20th from 6 to 8 p.m. at Perennial Harbor, 1107 Princess Street, visit plasticoceanproject.org. 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I'm Rhonda Bellamy.
4: Jousting going on between these two.
3: They start the play really not liking one another. She has a one-liner. He doubles. She comes back with another, and he does the same. It's like watching a tennis match with the insults flying back and forth until their friends play a trick on them. And what's this? By the end of the play, they're getting married? All of that topsy-turviness you find in the overture Beatrice and Benedict by Hector Berlioz. Here's the Dresden State Orchestra led by Colin Davis.

the overture Beatrice and Benedict, main characters in Much Ado About Nothing by Shakespeare. Hector Berlioz, the composer, Colin Davis, and the Dresden State Orchestra performing. After a big piece like this, this next one is just a little bit of a chaser, if you will. It is called a Grand March, a Princeton Grand March. It's by Francis Johnson. Here's the Symphony Orchestra of the Americas.

0: The Princeton Grand March by Francis Johnson, with Matthew Phillips conducting the Symphony Orchestra of the Americas.
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The nobility of the 18th century would often get together maybe once or twice a week for conversation, for eating, for drinking, for gambling, for flirting, sometimes all at the same time. And when they got together, there was always music. Somewhere behind the potted plant, there was a group of musicians. And what would they play? Popular tunes of the day, or a collection of pieces that might be called a divertimento. Mozart knew how to write entertaining music for the nobility. Here's the divertimento number 13, a performance with the Amadeus Winds.

It's as almost as if Mozart is saying, like that. You write music like that. Last two notes of his Divertimento 13, a performance with the Amadeus Winds. The Mississippi River begins in northern Minnesota, a place called Lake Itasca. It's a trickle. In fact, there are places where you can take one step and be across the Mississippi. The same could be said of the national river of the Czech Republic, the Vltava. It begins as a trickle in the highlands south of Prague. But by the time it gets to Prague, it lives up to its name, the Wild Water, the Vltava. This next piece is something of an unofficial national anthem for the Czech Republic. It's been an audience pleaser since the 19th century. Here's Bedřich Smetana's Vltava, also known as the Moldau.

0: The Minnesota Orchestra, led by former music director Eiji Owe, with Vltava, the Moldau, by Bedřich Smetana.
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A ricercare is a musical term. It comes from the Italian ricercare, which means to seek out. And from the late Renaissance to the early Baroque, it was a kind of free-form piece that set the tonality of what was going to happen afterwards. Seeking out the tonality, so to speak. Here are six ricercares by contemporary composer Dusan Bogdanovic, based on a theme by Renaissance composer Francesco da Milano. Dusan Bogdanovic is from Eastern Europe, but he taught for a while in USC, which is where he met the Los Angeles Guitar Quartet.

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1: Here's the Sao Paulo Symphony Orchestra led by Maren Alsop. 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

0: Maren Alsop was something of a Leonard Bernstein protege. 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
0: It begins with a little musical signature. La-dum, di-um, di-ah. It's a musical way of saying, once

Once upon a time. And it's quite a story that Richard Strauss is going to tell. About a medieval character, real-life character named Till. He was the life of the party until he wasn't. He was held in contempt, set before the magistrate, who said guilty, and off to the gibbet with Till. The floor opened, the knife and the rope tightened. The end of Till? Well, Richard Strauss will neither confirm nor deny. It's quite a tale. Till Eulenspiegel's Merry Pranks, later this hour.

The Polka from the John Field Suite by British composer Hamilton Hardy, the Ulster Orchestra led by Bryden Thompson. I'm Steve Sterik. It's a simple part, but a delicious part for the trumpets in the Rochester Philharmonic, joined by their colleagues, and all led by David Zinman. Here's the Festival March by Antonín Dvořák.

you feel like you could do just about anything listening to the Festival March by Antonin Dvorak. The Rochester Philharmonic was led by David Zinman. I'm Steve Starick. Good to be along on this Friday. Here's the Xinjiang Dance by Chinese composer Zhi Honggao, on performance with pianist Kit Yin Sao.

0: It's a piece that makes you want to dance. The Xinjiang Dance by Zhi Honggao, a performance with pianist Yit Kin Sao. Still to come this hour, Haydn practices the art of polite conversation, and some wonderful storytelling care of Richard Strauss. Practical jokes are always fun until it happens to you. A Richard Strauss classic is later this hour.
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There's a violin and a cello and an oboe and a bassoon. A quartet that practices the art of polite conversation. Care of Haydn and the third and final movement of his Sinfonia Concertante. Principal players of the Berlin Philharmonic joined by their colleagues and all led by Simon Rattle.

Plenty of ear ticklers in that piece. The third and final movement of the Sinfonia Concertante by Haydn. Featuring the principal violin, cello, oboe, and bassoon of the Berlin Philharmonic with the entire Philharmonic, all led by Simon Rattle. Ermanno Wolf Ferrari, Italian composer from around the turn of the 20th century. And yes, he is related to the Ferrari sports car, folks. Wonderful composer, and this is a suite from an opera called Jewels of the Madonna. Gian Andrea Noseda conducts the BBC Philharmonic.

0: That's Italian. The suite from the opera The Jewels of the Madonna by Ermanno Vulfarari with a lively tarantella at the end. How much fun Gianandrea Noseda had conducting the BBC Philharmonic in that performance. You can imagine.
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This next piece is wonderful storytelling from Richard Strauss, and it's based on a real-life character from medieval Germany named Till. Till was the life of the party, playing practical jokes on everyone, until those jokes got a little out of hand. He must have done something really bad because he was hauled before the judge, who said guilty. And in the next scene, Till is at the gibbet. The noose is placed around his neck. He doesn't seem to care. The floor opens. The rope tightens. The end of Till. No one really knows. Here's Till Eulenspiegel's Merry Pranks by Richard Strauss.

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0: So the spirit of Till seems to live on. He was condemned to be hung, hanged, I should say, and, well, did he escape? Richard Strauss would neither confirm nor deny. Richard Strauss's Till Eulenspiegel's Merry Pranks with the Vienna Philharmonic, conducted by Andre Previn.
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4: Hello there, and welcome to Exploring Music. It's Bill McLaughlin here. Well, today we reach the final episode of a week entitled Strangers in a Strange Land. We've been trying to trace the story of the remarkable people who came to this country, the USA, in the years 1930s to 1940s to escape fascism. Their number included brilliant scientists, great writers, architects, and fantastic number of wonderful composers. That's largely been our story this week. And today we're going to sample the music of a man who became very American once he finally got here, so much that he even changed the pronunciation of his name. I'm speaking of a man who was born Kurt Weill. Weill was born in 1900, the third of four children.

children to Albert Weil and Emma Weil. They were in Dessau, a town in Saxony, and his father there was a cantor. The boy was well educated, and at the age of 18, he enrolled in the Berliner Hochschule für Musik, sort of like the Juilliard of Germany at the time, I guess. His composition teacher there, Engelbert Humperdinck, and no, I don't mean the pop singer. This is a composer who wrote the beautiful opera Hansel and Gretel. While living in Berlin, Weil had an interview with the great Ferruccio Busoni, who accepted Weil as one of his 5 master students in composition at the Prussian Academy of the Arts in Berlin. This period that we're talking about, right after the First World War, was chaotic in Europe. All the major countries had suffered enormous losses. France, of course, had been the place where most of the battles took place. England lost most of its finest young men. This group included not only the young men from Eton and from Cambridge and Oxford, but also kids from all over Great Britain, kids from Manchester, from Liverpool, from the cockney parts of London. But if anything, the situation in Germany was even more chaotic. At least the English and the French could look at each other in the eye and say, well, we suffered greatly, but at least we won. The Germans could not say that, and they started to blame each other. Rival factions were fierce. There were communists, and there were socialists, and then there were groups of men still bitter at having lost the war. They kind of wanted the war to go on, and there was fighting in the streets. Inflation became insane. The great pianist, Dr. Schnabel, recalled an incident that happened to him in this time. He had played a concert. After the concert, the promoter showed up backstage with a wheelbarrow. In the wheelbarrow, which was full to the brim, were Deutschmarks. That was his fee. It took that many to make his fee. And so Schnabel and his friend set off pushing this through the streets of Berlin. When they were about halfway home, they spotted a tavern and thought, well, at least we can invest some of our fee here and, get a sausage and a glass of beer or something. It took all of the money in that wheelbarrow to buy them their meager dinner. That's what the situation was like. And that's when, to make ends meet, Kurt Weill started giving lessons. Pretty good pupils there. Just to name 2 of the most famous, Claudio Arrau, the great pianist, and Maurice Bravanel, the wonderful conductor who started the Salt Lake City Symphony years later. In 1922, Kurt Weill joined Novembergruppe, which was a group of leftist Berlin artists. Their members included the composers Franz Eisler and Stefan Volpe, who later came to the United States, as well as the conductor Franz Busch. This was a lively crowd, the Novembergruppe. That's where Kurt Weill met his future wife, Lotte Lenya, his twice future wife. They got married twice, first time in 1926, and again later, 1937, after their divorce. Let's hear some music from around this time. Kurt Weill wrote to a friend, I'm working on a concerto for violin and wind orchestra that I hope to finish within 2 or 3 weeks. This work has been inspired by an idea one never carried out before of juxtaposing a single violin with a chorus of winds. Let's see how it works. We've got a great violinist. This is Daniel Hope playing with William Boughton, leading the English Symphony Orchestra. We hear 3 sections, a notturno, cadenza, and serenata. Music of Kurt Weill from 1924.

0: a concerto for violin and wind orchestra. We heard three movements, a notturno, cadenza, which is pretty virtuosic, and then a very quiet serenata at the end. There's more to that music that we'll get to hear today, but we'll get back to it some other time. That was Daniel Hope, a brilliant violinist, playing with William Boughton's English Symphony Orchestra in that recording. Music of Kurt Weill, written in 1924. We had to get to the big hit. 1928 brought the Three Petty Opera, Die Großen Oper in German. And this is a collaboration of Bertolt Brecht and Kurt Weill, who had become very close friends. What inspired them was coming across a work from the mid-18th century, The Beggar's Opera by John Gay, composed for London, if it was composed at all, around the 1740s. That's the time that George Frideric Händel was the most important English composer there was. Forget that he was born in Germany and writing sort of Italian-style opera. His operas were very expensive to attend, and so these boys put together something called The Beggar's Opera. Not very fancy, not very expensive to attend, and that appealed to the leftist views of Bertolt Brecht and Kurt Weill. Let's hear some of this music. We're going to drop right in. This recording has a great rough quality to this sound. This is street opera. We're going back to the Weimar Republic, the period of cabaret, if you think of it that way, or the I Am a Camera. That era, all this chaos is around, and now here are these guys with a chip on their shoulder. This is a period performance, 1928. Lotte Lehmann is one of the performers. Here we are, music from the Three Penny Opera.
1: Sie werden jetzt ein paar Songs aus einer Oper für Bettler hören. 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
1: Were you surprised to hear Mac the Knife show up in the middle of that? Die Moritate von Maki Messer, Mac the Knife. Some selections from Die Drei Groschen Oper, which was composed in 1928. And that's a period recording. Interesting. What a different world. It seems pretty plain to me when I listen to Three Petty Opera that these two, Bertolt Brecht and Kurt Weill, enjoyed shocking people. They actually made stuff that sounded rough for the fun of it, to try to make a political point. So it's not surprising when they put their heads together to make a Berliner Requiem. Think of this. The Requiem is one of the most deepest and most sort of sacred of all the musical forms. Think of Mozart Requiem or Brahms Requiem or Verdi Requiem or even Benjamin Britten's War Requiem. So what are they doing here? A Berliner Requiem. They're setting some poems of Bertolt Brecht in a Requiem by Kurt Weill. Later on, Weill said that in creating the Requiem, he hoped to craft what he termed a secular Requiem that gives voice to the contemporary man's feelings about death. Did I sell you on it yet? It's kind of interesting to hear. 1928. And here's a performance of La Chapelle Royale, conducted by the redoubtable Philip Herrewege. Two sections of the Berliner Requiem.

Pretty tongue-in-cheek, the title of that last one. Ballade vom Ertrunkenen Mädchen. The Ballade of the Drunken Maidens. Two sections of Kurt Weill's Das Berliner Requiem, setting poems of Bertolt Brecht. Music from 1928. Let's jump ahead just a little to the year 1933. Kurt Weill decided he must flee Nazi Germany. He's a prominent and popular Jewish composer. He's officially denounced for his political views and sympathies, became a target of the Nazi authorities, and kind of took it on the run. He managed, though, to complete a second symphony, really remarkable work, before he left. And Bruno Walter, bless his heart, conducted the premiere of that second symphony with a concertgebouw in Amsterdam in 1934. Let's hear now the third movement of Kurt Weill's Symphony No. 2, Allegro Vivace. See what you think.

That's new to me. That's the Second Symphony of Kurt Weill. We heard the final movement, Allegro Vivace. Wonderful recording. That's Yannick Nezet-Sagan, who's the conductor now of the Philadelphia Orchestra, the Metropolitan Opera, and a few others, with his own Canadian orchestra, Orchestre Metropolitain, near Montreal. So Kurt Weill's Second Symphony. You know, I knew the First Symphony of Kurt Weill because I played it with the Pittsburgh Symphony. Our music director, wonderful musician, man named William Steinberg, who was born in Cologne, Germany in 1900, the same year that Kurt Weill was born in Dessau. So William Steinberg had known about this young upstart lion the whole time. They were exactly the same age. It's a wonderful piece. This is not tongue-in-cheek stuff. This is not just meant to shock the audience. Here's a really serious composer throwing his heart into it, making it his best work, and about to abandon the culture that had brought him up, for better or for worse. You're tuned into Exploring Music, and this week we are exploring the theme Strangers in a Strange Land, following these wonderful stories and beautiful music of these composers who came to this country in the 1930s and 40s to escape fascism. Drop us a line. Let us know how you like this show. And suggest some more topics, if you please. Write to us via our website, exploringmusic.org. So we just heard music given its premiere in Amsterdam in 1934. Young Kurt Weill has abandoned his native land, Germany. He's on the road. He goes to Paris for a while. He goes to London, comes to New York, and has a rather successful production of a biblical drama by Franz Werfel, which ran at the Manhattan Opera House for 153 performances. So Kurt Weill and Lottie Lenya, his wife, moved to New York City September 10th, 1935. They lived at first at the San Moritz Hotel, which is a rather fancy place right off Central Park. Later on, they moved to less expensive digs between 2nd and 3rd Avenue. And in the summer, they rented an old country home by the Pine Brook Country Club in Connecticut. This was the summer home of the group theater. And there, our young emigre couple met some luminaries, big time, really. Elia Kazan, John Garfield, Lee J. Cobb, Will Geer, Clifford Odets, Howard Da Silva, Irwin Shaw, quite a bunch of playmates. And it was then, I think, that Kurt Weill started to think of himself as an American musician who could collaborate with these American playwrights and actors. One of the things that Kurt did was make a demo recording with his new pal, Ira Gershwin. That's right, the brother of George Gershwin, who had died just 1 year before. Ira Gershwin was George Gershwin's librettist. That is to say, he wrote lyrics for all his great Gershwin songs. And Kurt Weill and Ira Gershwin recorded a whole album. They called it a tryout, a series of private rehearsal recordings. I'm going to play you one of the cuts from that recording. This is Kurt Weill's Song of the Rhineland. Remember, this is a fellow who walked out on Germany.

0: Drink, drink, done a better, what is better? 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Drink, drink, drink it all down till you fall down. 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All else above, drink the drink you love. 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Lucilla. A drinking song is fine about the pleasures of the stein. But what about
1: we'll feed out of that. That's Ira Gershwin with Kurt Weill at the piano, Song of the Rhineland. It's around this time that Kurt Weill said, don't say my name Kurt Weill. I'm an American. Kurt Weill will do me just fine. There are a bunch of tunes on that demo recording. One of them really got my attention because it's a great song, and he's just trying it out. Let's listen to Speak Low.

Yeah, I love that song. I've always loved that song. But there it is, the composer himself singing. Composers' voices are famously not delicious. But we're not going to stop there. I'd like to play for you now two recordings. In the first of these, we hear the great singer, Anne-Sophie von Otter, singing beautiful orchestration, Lady in the Dark. And then we'll go straight from that to a recording of Sarah Vaughan with great players like Clifford Brown, the trumpet player, playing one of the most beautiful songs of the 40s, September Song. Here's My Ship, and then September Song.

beautiful song. I love those lines. These precious days I'll spend with you. Puts me in mind of a Shakespeare sonnet, number 73. Do you know it? It's one of my favorites. That time of year thou mayest in me behold, when yellow leaves or none or few do hang upon those boughs which shake against the cold. Bare ruined choirs where late the sweet birds sang. And those last two killer lines. This thou perceivest, which makes thy love more strong, to love that well, which thou must leave ere long. Yeah, I think Shakespeare and Maxwell Anderson were under the same idea. These last precious days I'll spend with you. Beautiful song from Kurt Weill. Before that, we heard the wonderful Anne-Sophie Otter singing My Ship from a show called Lady in the Dark. And the funny thing is, they left that song out of the production. They couldn't quite figure out what to do with it. It's the greatest song of the whole show, and it didn't get known for years, but now it is. Okay, that brings us to the end of this week. I've been wanting to do this for a long time, and in the course of preparing for this show, I discovered a lot of wonderful music I had not known before, and I also didn't get around to doing a special show on the people who did not get to come to the United States. I think of Victor Ullmann and some of his colleagues who were in Theresienstadt and died at Auschwitz, or the terrible, sad story of Anton Webern,

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1: 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Get set. 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
3: 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Oh, how I love those Russian composers.
2: Tchaikovsky, Rubinstein, Arensky, and Tchaikovsky, Safenyakov, Dmitriev, Cherepnik, Krizhinovsky, Kudovsky, Atupuchuk, Moniuszko, Akimenko, Soloviev, Prokofiev, Yonkin, Gorachenko, Deskenko, 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
1: Outrageous. 59 Russian composers enunciated in less than 39 seconds. Danny Kaye made him a star, which he well deserved. Okay, thanks so much for coming along this week. Wonderful explorations we make together. I'm looking forward to doing some more next week. So have a great weekend, and I'll see you back here next week with Exploring Music. Exploring Music is produced by Sidney Gillard at WFMT in Chicago and produced and engineered by Bill Sigmund at Digital Island Studios here in New York City. Our production assistants are Ella Pinsloop, Eric Opland, and Weston Williams. Rebecca Neistat is the WFMT production and syndication manager. 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I'm Bill McLaughlin. Thanks for listening. 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
6: Welcome to Davies Symphony Hall for another broadcast concert by the San Francisco Symphony. I'm Rick Malone, and tonight, pianist Gabriela Montero joins guest conductor Maren Alsop for a whirlwind tour of the Americas, celebrating the nightlife of Mexico City, the angels and demons of Venezuela, an ambitious first symphony by a soon-to-be legend, and a pair of fanfares celebrating the common man and the uncommon woman. Mexican composer Gabriela Ortiz says, quote, "The word antro has its origin in the Latin antrum, meaning grotto or cavern. In Mexico, until the 90s, the term referred to bars or entertainment places of dubious reputation. But nowadays, and especially among younger people, this word refers to any bar or nightclub," end quote. She says the title of Antropolis, which she wrote in 2018, is, quote, "a precise invented name for a piece that narrates the sound of the city through its dance halls and nightclubs. It is a piece in which I wanted to pay a very personal tribute to some of those antros or